0: All right, y'all, and that is it for Livewire today. Thank you for listening. That last song was called Running Instead by Drag Me. Yeah, once again, appreciate you guys for listening to my little show here. You know, I really enjoy sitting in this booth just like, you know, jamming out, interacting with you guys if you, you know, DM me or something. So it's really cool for you guys to, you know, just be here with me. With that, pretty much it. Once again, thank you for listening to Livewire with your host and DJ JBBB. I will see you guys next week on Tuesday at 6 p.m. Have a good rest of your day.
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5: NBC News Radio, I'm Scott Carr. A severe weather outbreak in the Northeast and Midwest is triggering mass flight cancellations. FlightAware reports cancellations have surpassed 2,400 flights, while another 5,600 flights have been delayed today. The FAA was forced to issue 11 simultaneous ground stops in cities including Boston and New York. Tornado watches are issued for more than 32 million, stretching from New York City down into parts of the Mid-Atlantic. Secretary of War Pete Hegseth is done testifying about Iran war funding in the Senate after facing some pointed questions about the war's timeline and Iran's military capabilities.
6: You don't have a strategy. You don't have a long-term plan to actually win this war. When will you show leadership? When will you show leadership?
7: Why don't you show some leadership and stand up to your fellow Democrats who won't fund the troops?
5: That an exchange between Democratic Michigan Senator Gary Peters and Hegseth. Several Democrats on the panel pressed Hegseth on his past statements that Iran's missile program was functionally destroyed after the regime just attacked a U.S. military base in Jordan, killing two soldiers. The State Department is warning Americans to stay alert as tensions between the U.S. and Iran continue to rise.
8: Officials say the security situation remains unpredictable and could escalate without warning. The department notes that U.S. diplomatic facilities have been targeted, including some outside of the Middle East. Americans traveling or living in the region are urged to use extra caution and prepare for possible travel disruptions. The State Department has issued a worldwide travel caution until further notice. I'm Monica Nelson.
5: Forecasters are keeping an eye on Tropical Storm Bertha as it continues to churn in the Gulf, causing tropical storm conditions in parts of the Florida panhandle. Forecasters say most of the heavy rain so far has been keeping to the south of the storm out in the ocean. Bertha has maximum sustained winds of about 60 miles an hour. Forecasters say the storm's impacts could hit Louisiana tonight into early Wednesday. Scott Carr, NBC News Radio.
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Bye.

That was Stone to the Bone by Mr. James Brown and the JBs. 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Some say the best station in the world. Who says that? Me, of course. It's Espo. I'll be riding these airwaves with you till about 11 o'clock tonight. No vinyl records in my arsenal, unfortunately, but we'll be playing some great songs otherwise. So what do you have to say about that, Mr. McCartney?

Rush with Working Man. Nope, we don't want to do it again. Well, personally, I could do it again, but in the interest of variety, definitely got to change up the songs. But hey, you wanted a hit? I can deliver it to you, courtesy of LCD Sound System. Just remember, folks, you're listening to the Espo Experience on 88.7 WRSU-FM.

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0: We have got to get it together now, people. That's right, Thunderclap Newman. Those wise words on their latest track. Latest, of course, coming out in 1967. Let's roll the tape on that. 69, actually. Good old London, UK. But yeah, we got a whole nother hour of music coming your way here on the Espo Experience. And if you want to check out my other playlists, just go to that old green app with the circle and the three black stripes. Yeah, Instagram as well, at The Life of Espo and The Espo Experience. And yeah, now that my shameless plugs are over, think it is just about time for the latest news and updates from the powers that be. The Espo Experience will return.
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0: News Radio. I'm Scott Carr. A severe weather outbreak in the Northeast and Midwest is triggering mass flight cancellations. FlightAware reports cancellations have surpassed 2,400 flights, while another 5,600 flights have been delayed today. The FAA was forced to issue 11 simultaneous ground stops in cities including Boston and New York. Tornado watches are issued for more than 32 million, stretching from New York City down into parts of the Mid-Atlantic. Secretary of War Pete Hegseth is done testifying about Iran war funding in the Senate after facing some pointed questions about the war's timeline and Iran's military capabilities.
1: You don't have a strategy. You don't have a long-term plan to actually win this war. When will you show leadership? When will you show leadership?
2: Why don't you show some leadership and stand up to your fellow Democrats who won't fund the troops?
0: That an exchange between Democratic Michigan Senator Gary Peters and Hegseth. Several Democrats on the panel pressed Hegseth on his past statements that Iran's missile program was functionally destroyed after the regime just attacked a U.S. military base in Jordan, killing two soldiers. The State Department is warning Americans to stay alert as tensions between the U.S. and Iran continue to rise.
3: Officials say the security situation remains unpredictable and could escalate without warning. The department notes that U.S. diplomatic facilities have been targeted, including some outside of the Middle East. Americans traveling or living in the region are urged to use extra caution and prepare for possible travel disruptions. The State Department has issued a worldwide travel caution until further notice. I'm Monica Nelson.
0: Forecasters are keeping an eye on Tropical Storm Bertha as it continues to churn in the Gulf, causing tropical storm conditions in parts of the Florida panhandle. Forecasters say most of the heavy rain so far has been keeping to the south of the storm out in the ocean. Bertha has maximum sustained winds of about 60 miles an hour. Forecasters say the storm's impacts could hit Louisiana tonight into early Wednesday. Scott Carr, NBC News Radio.
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Do I clench my fists? That's the name of the song from Ridge Club, saxophonist from Toronto, Canada. Definitely going to be listening to more of him. Like that song a lot. First time I heard it, actually. Got to do that more often. Next up, Toots and the Maytals. What do you got for us?

Thank you, Toots. Thank you very much. That song goes out to my Toots. Hope you're having a nice night. I love you. And this next song goes out to my man, Mikey P. Hopefully you're still swinging away at Bethpage PlayStation or whatever course you're at. But here's The Hardest Part by Kisses. And you're listening to the Espo Experience.

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That song went hard. Hell yeah. 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Have a slice. A humble pie. A Miesbo experience.

I'm just a rambling, gambling man, Mr. Bob Seger. Yes, indeed. One of my favorites. It's getting late early here in New Brunswick on July the 21st. Yes, indeed. We got a few more songs coming your way here on the Espo Experience. Just wanted to thank you once again for tuning in to the program. I will be off next week, but you can definitely catch me back on the airwaves that first weeknight of August the 4th. So without further ado, let's get back to the tunes, shall we? In Deep, Last Night, a DJ Saved My Life.

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2: 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I am not, because I am in Los Angeles.

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0: Get hurt in the game? 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
2: 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I am not, because I am in Los Angeles.

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4: NBC News Radio, I'm Michael Kastner. The House has passed a short-term bill that will put off debate over government funding until after the November elections. More from Tammy Trujillo.
5: A continuing resolution was passed Tuesday that would keep the government funded until early December. Republican House Speaker Mike Johnson said there are no poison pills in the resolution, that it's just an extension of current funding levels. The bill comes just days before lawmakers are set to leave Washington for the August recess. Government funding was set to run out on September 30th. I'm Tammy Trujillo.
4: Tropical Storm Bertha now appears to be headed for Louisiana. Orleans Parish Sheriff Michelle Woodfork says storm preparations were well underway before Bertha formed.
6: June 1st, we were boots on the ground. We had our emergency management plan together, and that's with if we had to evacuate or shelter in place.
4: The storm's currently about 50 miles east-northeast of the mouth of the Mississippi River and headed toward Louisiana's Bayou Country with sustained winds of over 50 miles per hour. A tropical storm warning is in effect from the coast of Alabama to Morgan City, Louisiana. Ousted Venezuelan leader Nicolas Maduro returns to a federal courtroom in New York today as his high-profile legal battle heats up. More from Natalie Rodriguez.
7: Attorneys for Maduro and the U.S. Justice Department have jointly proposed a June 2027 start date for his criminal trial. Maduro and his wife Celia Flores are due before a Manhattan judge at noon today. They've been held in a Brooklyn jail since special forces captured them in a dramatic midnight raid in Caracas 6 months ago. Both have pleaded not guilty to narco-terrorism and cocaine trafficking charges and face potential life sentences if convicted. Natalie Rodriguez, Miami.
4: And NBC News projects U.S. Representative Andy Biggs will win the Republican primary for Arizona governor. Biggs was endorsed by President Trump. Michael Kastner, NBC News Radio.
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1: NBC News Radio, I'm Michael Kastner. President Trump will attend a dignified transfer today of four U.S. soldiers killed in Iranian attacks over the weekend. The solemn ceremony was originally set for Tuesday before it was postponed. The four U.S. service members will return in flag-draped caskets at Dover Air Force Base in Delaware. 19-year-old Isabella Gonzalez, 25-year-old Tyler Freehan, and 28-year-old Angel Rampersand were killed when an Iranian missile hit their sleeping barracks in Jordan on Friday. 30-year-old Michael Emmanuel Swinton died on Sunday while attempting to disarm a downed Iranian drone in Iraq. Tropical storm Bertha is moving steadily toward Louisiana. Bertha is currently about 45 miles east-northeast of the mouth of the Mississippi River and headed toward Louisiana's bayou country with sustained winds of over 50 miles per hour. This man says Grand Isle has been bracing for Bertha as it continues to rebuild after Hurricane Ida several years ago.
2: It takes you 5 years to get money from the federal government after a disaster hits you, and you just keep on pounding and you still work hard.
1: A tropical storm warning is in effect from the coast of Alabama to Morgan City, Louisiana, and a tropical storm watch has been extended to eastern Texas. Severe weather is slamming several parts of the country this week. More from Tammy Trujillo.
3: NBC News' Aaron McLaughlin reports that possible tornadoes formed in the New York City area on Tuesday.
4: The storm rolling through Manhattan with multiple tornado warnings west of the Big Apple and at least two reports of twisters in Morris County, New Jersey.
3: Tornado and flood watches were issued for more than 30 million people, stretching from New York City through Philadelphia and down into parts of the Mid-Atlantic. Powerful storms inflicted flooding, rain, and damage across multiple metro areas.
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5: NBC News Radio, I'm Michael Kastner. President Trump will attend a dignified transfer today of four U.S. soldiers killed in Iranian attacks over the weekend. NBC's Alice Barr reports a solemn ceremony was originally set for yesterday but was postponed.
6: Today, President Trump is preparing to greet fallen American soldiers killed in Iranian attacks over the weekend and returning to Dover Air Force Base for a solemn ceremony.
7: It's a great honor for me to do it.
6: Just as we're learning more about the fallen.
5: 19-year-old Private Isabella Gonzalez, 25-year-old First Lieutenant Tyler Feehan, and 28-year-old Sergeant Angel Rampersad were killed when an Iranian missile hit their sleeping barracks in Jordan on Friday. 30-year-old Sergeant Michael Emmanuel Swinton died on Sunday while attempting to disarm a downed Iranian drone in Iraq. An independent autopsy conducted on behalf of the family of 18-year-old Nolan Wells is being released this morning. Wells was found dead in the water on July 6th just off of Horn Island, Mississippi, where he was on a boating trip with friends for the 4th of July weekend. The case is still under investigation, and authorities initially said there were no apparent signs of foul play, but his family has questions. Tropical storm Bertha is moving steadily toward Louisiana. Bertha is currently about 45 miles east northeast of the Mississippi River and headed toward Louisiana's Bayou Country with sustained winds of over 50 miles per hour. Orleans Parish Sheriff Michelle Woodfork says storm preparations were well underway before Bertha formed.
8: June 1st, we were boots on the ground. We had our emergency management plan together, and that's with if we had to evacuate or shelter in place.
5: Bertha is expected to dump 1 to 4 inches of rain along the coast from northern Florida to southern Texas. Michael Kastner, NBC News Radio.
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0: Here's a fun fact for you. The average chameleon can point their eyes in two different directions. On the other hand, the average human can't. 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So don't do it, unless you're a chameleon.
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Hello, this is Daniel from Husky Loops, and you're listening to WRSU in New Brunswick, New Jersey. Husky Loops is with you, New Jersey. Believe.

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5: NBC News Radio, I'm Chris Caraccio.
6: President Trump is attending a dignified transfer for four U.S. soldiers killed in Iranian attacks over the weekend. The four U.S. service members will be returned in flag-draped caskets at Dover Air Force Base in Delaware. 19-year-old Isabella Gonzalez, 25-year-old Tyler Freehan, and 28-year-old Angel Rampersad were killed when an Iranian missile hit their sleeping barracks in Jordan on Friday. 30-year-old Michael Emmanuel Swinton died Sunday while attempting to disarm a downed Iranian drone in Iraq. President Trump is issuing a new warning to Iran, writing on Truth Social that if Iran shoots a ship in the Strait of Hormuz, the U.S. will respond by bombing one bridge or power plant. NBC's Garrett Hake reports it comes as the U.S. launched strikes on Iran for an 11th straight day.
7: American forces pounding targets in Iran again overnight as the conflict appears to be swinging back towards full-scale war. The president now saying U.S. strikes against the Iranian regime he has repeatedly declared defeated are far from over.
6: The latest strikes targeted military operations centers, aircraft hangars, and drone storage facilities. Tropical Storm Bertha is moving towards the Louisiana coast. Bertha is currently about 55 miles north-northeast of the mouth of the Mississippi River and headed toward Louisiana's Bayou Country with sustained winds of over 50 miles an hour. A tropical storm warning is in effect from the Florida Panhandle to Morgan City, Louisiana, and a tropical storm watch has been extended to eastern Texas. A private autopsy conducted on behalf of the family of 18-year-old Nolan Wells has been released and says his cause of death is still undetermined. Speaking at the NAACP National Convention in Chicago, civil rights attorney Ben Crump said the manner of Wells' death is still pending investigation. Wells was found dead in the water on July 6th, just off of Horn Island, Mississippi, where he was on a boating trip with friends for the 4th of July weekend.
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1: NBC News Radio. I'm Chris Caraggio. President Trump is set to highlight his administration's efforts on affordability in Georgia. He'll be speaking at Wheeler High School in Marietta, just outside of Atlanta, to tout the Trump Accounts, his new initiative that provides a one-time $1,000 U.S. Treasury contribution in an investment account to any child born between 2025 and 2028. Mississippi teen Nolan Wells' cause of death is still undetermined. That's according to a private autopsy conducted on behalf of the family of the 18-year-old. Speaking at the NAACP National Convention in Chicago, civil rights attorney Ben Crump said the manner of Wells' death is still pending investigation. Tropical storm Bertha is making its way towards the Louisiana coast. It's currently 55 miles north-northeast of the mouth of the Mississippi River and headed towards Louisiana's bayou country with sustained winds of 50 miles an hour. A tropical storm warning is in effect from the Florida Panhandle to Morgan City, Louisiana. President Trump says if Iran shoots a ship in the Strait of Hormuz, the U.S. will respond by bombing one bridge or power plant. He made the comment in a post on Truth Social today. The president went on to say that those next to or in the capital city of Tehran could be targeted. The U.S. Bureau of Labor Statistics finds more workers age 55 and older are stepping away from the workforce, especially women, Monica Nelson reports.
2: New labor data is showing fewer older women are working or actively looking for work compared to recent years. At the same time, labor force participation among Americans 65 and older has slipped from its 2019 peak as more baby boomers reach retirement age. Economists say the trend could make it harder for employers to fill jobs and replace experienced workers.
1: The Miami Heat social media team has egg on its face after appearing to jump the gun on LeBron James's free agent decision. The team posted a link to a LeBron James introductory press conference for July 27th on its YouTube channel yesterday before taking it down. A spokesman said they were preparing for the possibility that James chooses to return to Miami for a second stint, despite reports from his camp that no decision has been made. I'm Chris Caraggio, NBC News Radio.
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Welcome to 18th Century Cooking. I'm your host, John Townsend, and today we're talking about the sailor's favorite drink, grog. Thanks for coming along with us as we savor the flavors, New Orleans.

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4: 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I am not, because I am in Los Angeles.

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10: President Trump is in Georgia to spotlight his administration's affordability agenda. He's speaking in Marietta to promote Trump accounts, which provide a one-time $1,000 U.S. Treasury contribution for children born between 2025 and 2028. Trump will also appear with Republican candidates for governor and Senate. Tropical storm Bertha's center has made landfall in Louisiana with 45-mile-per-hour winds. Tropical storm warnings are in effect from the Florida-Alabama border to Morgan City, including New Orleans. Forecasters say Bertha could bring 1 to 4 inches of rain, flooding, storm surge, and dangerous rip currents along the Gulf Coast. The Secret Service is increasing security for Friday's rescheduled White House Correspondents' Dinner after an assassination attempt at the original event in April. Secret Service Director Sean Curran says the agency is operating in a heightened threat environment. The event has been moved to the Waldorf Astoria with a smaller guest list and enhanced security. A preliminary hearing for singer David is entering its second day in downtown Los Angeles. State and federal criminal defense attorney Manny Medrano says it's unusual for a preliminary hearing to take place only about 3 months after a defendant was arrested.
11: This is really the speed of light to get a case like this of a high-profile nature to the preliminary hearing stage.
10: It'll determine if there's enough evidence for the singer, whose real name is David Burke, to stand trial on charges of murdering a 14-year-old girl. David appeared in court wearing an orange jail uniform and restraints. The judge allowed Burke's handcuffs to be removed so he could take notes and drink water, but denied a request to remove his shackles. During the hearing, prosecutors showed photos of the dismembered and decomposing body of the victim, Celeste Rivas Hernandez. Girl's parents were in the courtroom but are not expected to testify during the preliminary hearing. Avengers Doomsday is already bringing in millions from advanced ticket sales. The latest Marvel Studios film earned $16.5 million in its first 24 hours on sale. The movie opens December 18th. I'm Chris Caraccio, NBC News Radio.
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Brunswick. It's Lena of Shady Lane Radio. I play usually Wednesdays 12 to 2, but I missed out today because I'm babysitting my little sister who's right next to me, but I was showing her on the station and I thought I'd pop in super quick to give you guys a few new songs that I wanted to play today and I've been really into, starting with Feeble Little Horse. But before I get into that, the last few songs that played: Pink Lunettes by Pond just now, before that Broken by Coldplay, Stupid Things featuring Fragrance by Princess Century, Overdrive, Maggie Rogers, Running Down, STRFKR. I don't know how to pronounce their name, but it's Running Around from their album Parallel Realms. And this next song is from Feeble Little Horse's newest album Bit Not, which you might have heard a lot from our DJs this summer. Really good. It's one of our top ads. And this song is called Rewind.

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2: 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I'm Chris Caraccio.
3: President Trump is in Georgia for a campaign-style speech with midterms fast approaching. He's speaking at Wheeler High School in Marietta, just outside of Atlanta.
4: I've been fighting for the people of Georgia like no president has ever fought before, and you're doing well, too. We're going to keep it that way.
3: The White House said the president would focus on the Trump investment accounts for American-born children, but he also touched on immigration, Iran, crime, and men playing in women's sports. And with midterms less than 4 months away, Trump is also appearing with state Republican candidates for governor and Senate. Trump won battleground Georgia in the 2024 election. Tropical storm Bertha is weakening, but it's still packing a punch as its center makes landfall in Louisiana. According to the National Hurricane Center, the storm has 45-mile-per-hour winds, down from yesterday. Bertha is expected to dump 1 to 4 inches of rain along the coast from northern Florida to southern Texas. Questions remain after the release of a private autopsy conducted on behalf of the family of 18-year-old Nolan Wells. Speaking at the NAACP National Convention in Chicago, civil rights attorney Ben Crump said the manner of Wells' death is undetermined and cited a pending investigation. The official autopsy from the Mississippi State Medical Examiner's Office has not been released. The story has gained national attention after Wells was found dead in the water on July 6th, just off of Horn Island, Mississippi, where he was on a boating trip with friends for the 4th of July weekend. U.S. measles cases are hitting the highest number recorded in more than 3 decades. According to Johns Hopkins University's measles tracker, there have been 2,295 recorded measles cases this year, just surpassing 2025's total of 2,289. It marks the highest number of measles infections the country has seen since 1990. The U.S. officially eliminated measles in 2000, but measles transmission has persisted for more than 1 year, bringing the nation's elimination status into question.
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11: NBC News Radio, I'm Scott Carr. President Trump has been in Georgia giving a campaign-style speech. Speaking at Wheeler High in Marietta, just outside Atlanta, Trump touted his administration's progress on affordability and other issues, including new Trump investment accounts for American children, immigration, Iran, crime, and men playing in women's sports. The midterms are less than 4 months away. Trump's also been appearing with state Republican candidates for governor and Senate. Tropical storm Bertha's come ashore in southeast Louisiana. The governor there, Jeff Landry, says the impacts are so far minimal.
12: The good news is that the storm is likely not to produce the type of rainfall or wind event.
11: Forecasters say dry air helped take the punch out of the storm.
12: The latest forecast is extremely encouraging. I want to thank everyone out there who prayed real hard.
11: Most coastal flooding is expected to be around 3 feet, which he says is nothing unusual. There's more questions than answers after the release Wednesday of a private autopsy conducted on behalf of the family of 18-year-old Nolan Wells of Mississippi. The civil rights attorney Ben Crump, who's been hired by his family, said the manners of Wells' death is still undetermined, but cites a pending investigation. Wells was found dead in the water July 6th just off Horn Island, Mississippi, while he was on a boating trip with friends, who told police he didn't make the return trip on July 4th with them after he met a girl at a party. The case has gained national attention with a racial component. Crump says the results of the private autopsy could not rule out foul play. Wall Street closed lower today as oil prices continue to trade higher. Brent crude and West Texas Intermediate futures both climbed about 3%. The Dow lost 6 points, the S&P 500 fell 10, the Nasdaq dropped by 146 points. Scott Carr, NBC News Radio.
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14: The Giants will make the playoffs with John Harbaugh as their head coach. Rutgers in professional sports talk. Tariq Francis with yet another 30-point performance. I think that the Knicks are the most complete team that's going to come out of the East. And player and guest interviews.
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19: 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My pleasure. Thanks for having me.
17: 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Kelly, thank you so much for joining us.
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15: And welcome back to another episode of The Crew here for during the summer of WRSU. I'm your host, Dobby Soares, along with my co-hosts, Ryan Kindler, Justin Cheeseman, and Reggie Smith. How are y'all doing today, guys?
21: Hanging in there.
22: Good, man.
23: Yeah, you know, this morning I went to work. The first song I heard was Walking on Sunshine. And I think that was like
15: a
23: very...
15: Good day.
23: Yes, it was this is going to be a good day. And it has been a good day. So.
15: It's been a great day. I've had a great week, honestly. I had a really good ending to the week, actually.
23: That's good.
15: If you count Sunday as the ending or the beginning, whichever one, a great Sunday.
23: Nope.
15: But
21: I get it now.
15: I have some.
23: Woo! He can't wait. He's been waiting all weekend.
15: I've been waiting all week, actually. before we get into all that World Cup stuff and other sports and you know, like that. We have some interviews for you guys today. So the first interview at the 6 p.m. hour, we have Zach Konstantinovsky, an MLB a former Rutgers player who has just been drafted to the Major League Baseball. And Ryan, I heard you had something to say about, you know, just something to intro it off, and then we'll hear the interview.
3: Yeah, Zach is he's a good friend of mine. Grew up with the guy. He's in my town. Played high school ball with him. Won our county championship my senior year, his junior year. Just to put some stuff in perspective, his junior year, he's 17 years old. He had an earned run average of, I believe, .83.
23: Oh, my gosh.
3: Yeah. Yeah, I mean, I was really lucky to have seen that, and lucky to have seen him play at Rutgers, and hopefully in a short time play for the Nationals, or any team for that matter, in the MLB.
15: All right. That's great. And so we're just going to listen to this interview now. So it's a 10-minute interview, so just sit back and relax and just enjoy this interview.
4: Chase Jacoby, Will Carminati here, joined with former Rutgers right-handed pitcher and newly acquired Washington National, drafted in the 14th round with the 406th overall pick, Zach Konstantinovsky. Zach, thanks so much for taking the time to speak with us, and first and foremost, congratulations.
6: Thank you, guys. Thank you for having me on. Really excited to be with you guys.
4: So I got a question for you, Zach. Obviously, you know, you had 1 year that you had to recover from Tommy John surgery. You ended up coming back. You pitched a great last season, clung to a 5.36 ERA, and now you finally see your name called in the MLB draft. First and foremost, how's it feel to be drafted, especially with an up-and-coming team like the Washington Nationals, who have great, great young talent? And so you now join a farm system that is up-and-coming and going to soon be probably one of the better teams in the MLB.
6: Yeah, I mean, yeah, it's a really exciting thing. Obviously, you know, playing baseball growing up, every kid's dream is just to, you know, make it to the pros. So, I mean, this is just another stepping stone to get there. But, you know, there's just that feeling of getting your name called was a feeling that's indescribable. And, you know, just so grateful for the Nationals, you know, giving me this opportunity, like you said, with a bunch of young talent in their organization. You know, really excited to join that. And they got a bunch of new faces in the front office and their player development that I'm really excited to just be around, learn from, and hopefully one day in the next couple of years, you know, make it to the big leagues.
21: Zach, I want to ask you, coming into college, you know, you were the number 6 ranked overall prospect in the state, number 3 right-handed pitcher. What did it mean to you coming home, staying home and playing at RU?
6: Yeah, I mean, that was a big thing for me, right? You know, I mean, having my family close to me was really important. You know, them being able to see me pitch, you know, in a Big Ten school at a, you know, awesome facilities, great coaches, nice field, you know, great teammates. So it was an unbelievable experience and something that I would, never change. I have no regrets about it. You know, like you said, representing the state of New Jersey, being so close to home, it was awesome. You know, just getting that opportunity every day to go out there, take the ball from our team, and giving them, you know, the best chance to win was my goal. And every single pitch that I made was to try to win the game. Doing that for the state university at a big school, playing the best competition was an awesome experience.
4: Now, Zach, looking back at your college career here at Rutgers, you were fantastic. Obviously, like I mentioned, you missed the 1 year due to injury, had Tommy John surgery, came back, and was sensational. Is there a game that you can pinpoint in your career here at Rutgers that really got you going, that gave you kind of that jolt, that burst of energy? I know you've played in and started in a bunch of games, and so is there one that you could particularly pinpoint that you felt that you were on your best and gave you the most kind of energy and most kind of stride?
6: Yeah, I mean, coming from high school baseball to college baseball, especially in the Big Ten, is a different level. One of those feelings that I got was, you know, the first game, I came out and I struck out my first 4 batters in a row, but specifically the first 3 batters in a row, the first game I got back right out there. You know, first game against another team since high school, and struck out the first 3 guys in the first inning, got that first couple swing and miss in the changeups, which is my go-to. And that feeling was just, you know, a very addictive feeling that I wanted every single time. And then three innings later, giving up, you know, three runs to a team that I just, you know, had struck out pretty easily. So that was kind of a welcome to college baseball type of moment, which is really eye opening. And then this year, I think again I'm going to go with the first game, just because again, like you guys said, I came off the injury, and the first game that I pitched in this year against Charleston was really successful. You know, went five innings. I don't remember exactly how many strikeouts, but racked up a good amount of strikeouts, and just getting that feeling of playing another team, that competitive juices flowing again was awesome. Like I couldn't describe it at all. Just something I wanted to do every weekend, and having that feeling of winning and being out there for my team was awesome. So those two games really stick out to me.
21: Now, Zach, of course, you missed all of 2025 with Tommy John. When you look back at your road to recovery, what stands out to you most in that process?
6: Yeah, I mean, it's a battle, both physical and mentally. It's definitely a battle. And I think I did a good job of taking that time to learn a lot about myself, a lot about the game of baseball, and just kind of, what to do to get better. I listened to the doctors and the trainers, they deserve a lot of credit for this process, but just having a good foundational group around me was really important. Having good friends, good teammates, my parents being there for me, and all the rest of my family, having that sounding board was awesome. But overall, I think it's just much more of a mental battle than people think. You're trying to come back to play a sport at a high level. And just telling yourself and convincing yourself after getting that surgery that you're going to be back just like you were before, hopefully better, is something hard to believe when you're just sitting there, watching practice, not able to do anything. So I think trusting the process, going through that was important. And I think it, although no one wants to ever go through that, I think it made me an overall better baseball player.
4: Zach, obviously being a part of the Rutgers program for multiple years, what was your message to the guys who had maybe just transferred in, or the guys who were freshmen coming in, who are potentially joining the pitching staff as well, and just being a leader around the locker room, especially after coming off your injury and then coming back and being able to be as dominant as you were? What is that like to be the leader in the locker room and that front end ace starter for the Rutgers Scarlet Knights?
6: Yeah, I mean, it's awesome. It's a great feeling to, have the guys around you be confident in you. Every time you're going out there, having the guys behind you is a great feeling. And overall, the message that I was wanted to send was how important winning was to me. Obviously, we couldn't get the job fully done, but winning, this is why we're here. We're at this highest level to play the best competition and win at the highest level. That was, first of all, very important for me. And second of all, was just to teach these guys and to teach them how to be, how to go about it the right way. When you're representing that R that R on your shirt, it means a lot. You're playing for the name on the front, and not necessarily the name on the back all the time. And I wanted to convey that message to everybody on the pitching staff, and then more specifically to pitching, I guess, just being confident in yourself and the stuff that you have. And I always say that you're here for a reason. What you did to get here is just a little stepping stone of what you can do and what you can learn to become an even better baseball player. So those are a couple messages that I really like to convey to my teammates.
21: Now, Zach, also want to ask you about your coaches here at RU, Steve Owens, Ryan Fechtel. What did they mean to you throughout these last 3 years, and especially this past year?
6: Yeah, I mean, Coach Owens is he's a competitor. Like he wants to win, and that's kind of why I wanted to come to Rutgers. He had that drive, that motivation to want to win, get to the highest level, and win a championship. Again, although we couldn't bring it home all the way, I had no regrets. I enjoyed every second of it. And then moving to the pitching side, having three different pitching coaches in 3 years is another hurdle you have to deal with. But I learned a little bit of different things from each guy, and Coach Fechtel was awesome. I think he played a huge role in my development this past year, helping me with a bunch of different things and really elevated my game. And I think in the middle of the year, when I hit a little bit of a rough patch, we were able to kind of sit down and find what was going wrong, and I think we did a good job of adjusting of some certain things and kind of hit the ground running from there after. So overall, you know, really happy and really grateful for the opportunity that Coach Owens and the staff gave me over there, and you know, I'm very appreciative for them.
4: Well, Zach, one final question for you. Obviously, now being drafted to the big leagues and playing your career here in the Big Ten at Rutgers, what piece of advice could you give to an up-and-coming baseball player who could potentially be in the same seat that you are right now?
6: Yeah, I mean, I think it's having an open mind and being able to want to learn from others. You know, some guys can come into these programs and kind of think their own thing, and whatever they know is the right way. And, you know, I think I fell into that trap a little bit. And I think coming off of TJ, having that clean slate, it was important to me just to open my mind a little bit and try out some new things. You know, I think that's going to be big for me here going through my pro career now. I think I need to just try out some new things, you know, listen to my coaches, listen to some of the players, get some different ideas, try out some new things, and see what's comfortable. So I think, you know, one little tweak here or there can change the entire trajectory of a player and their arsenal and what they do. So overall, I think just having an open mind and going into everything that you do, wanting to learn something new, I think is a really valuable lesson.
4: Well, Zach, thanks so much for taking the time to speak with both Will and I, and we wish you both the best of luck in your upcoming journey and your development through the major leagues. Thanks so much for speaking with us.
6: I appreciate it, guys. Thank you for having me.
15: That was an amazing interview from Zach Konstantinovsky. You know, again, shout out him. He seems like from this interview, seems like a very good guy, very hardworking. And has and wants to bring Jersey, you know, some love and everything like that. So yeah, so I just want to ask y'all thoughts on, you know, how you thought about his interview and just what and your hopes for his career and everything like that.
3: Yeah, obviously I hope Zach succeeds and I think he will.
15: Mm-hmm.
3: Hearing the interview and, you know, I got to speak to him about this as well, but the fact that he had a season. Full season there, Tommy John surgery, full season, gets drafted.
15: Mm-hmm.
3: That's insane. Mm-hmm. I mean, I don't know if you know what Tommy John is, Tommy John surgery. It's elbow surgery.
15: Yeah, elbow surgery.
3: You're out a year. He was out a full year. Comes back and was essentially the team's ace this year.
15: Mm-hmm.
3: And he gets drafted, and who knows what comes next. I hope nothing but success. I think success will come his way because, like you said, he's hardworking. He said he's hardworking, and it's definitely proven by that very quick turnaround of elbow surgery on his throwing arm, getting drafted the next year.
23: Yeah. I want to say before I start, I do want to ask you a question, but I want to get out what I had to say about him and the interview. Yeah, just hearing him talk sounds very confident in himself. I love that about him, just hearing him in the interview. Like Ryan said, you know, I'm hoping that he's very successful in the major leagues, you know, especially, you know, a Jersey guy and a guy from Rutgers now. So that's the double for me now. I'm rooting for this guy. So, and the Nationals being the team that they are, a pretty decent team right now. So to add him, you know, eventually to the mix, it would be great to see him be successful, see how far he can go, and continue to put on for Jersey and Rutgers. You know, seeing as a recruit, I feel like seeing guys get drafted from a school, you know, you kind of have high hopes for yourself, you know, and that can also be good for Rutgers as, you know, you have a guy in the major leagues who's doing very well that can help with recruits as they're looking at schools. Like, hey, well, this school, you know, Rutgers is Rutgers, pretty much of like an up and coming school and athletics, but they, you know, they have sent guys to the pros, so, you know, there still is a path for you to get there through the school. So, you know, I think what he's doing is great so far, and hopefully it continues. I wanted to ask Ryan really quick though, because Ryan played with him in high school. Is there like a quality or characteristic of him that you like can remember him having then? And seeing it like carrying him into the major leagues and carrying his career to be successful?
3: Yeah, you just said it, actually. It's the confidence.
15: Mm.
3: He knew he was good. Everyone knew he was good. Everyone around the district, the county, even the state knew who he was.
15: Mm.
3: And the fact that he was able to perform at that level and dominate, and I mean, just with the confidence he had, I mean, he knew he was good and he knew he could dominate, and he did just that. I mean, obviously he did it in high school. I mentioned before that he had a 0.86 ERA, I think, in his junior year, and I just found out in his senior year, when I was graduated at the time, he had a 0.56 ERA, which is ridiculous. And yeah, obviously that confidence stayed in high school, stayed in college, and I think it'll stay in the pros.
23: Mm-hmm. I pass it off to Cheese.
0: Yeah, I mean, to echo what Ryan had said before, I mean, the adversity he overcame dealing with the injury woes, I mean, that's big time. I mean, that's such a confidence booster for him now going into his pro career. Obviously, I hope he's going to be more healthy as it goes on, but what an opportunity for him, and what an opportunity to also stay on the East Coast with in D.C. So, yeah, I'm excited to see what he do.
15: Yeah, I mean, and for regarding like where he is, like D.C.-wise, like I love D.C. Like, I absolutely love D.C. I visited my college friends, and they go to school in D.C., Howard and George Washington. Beautiful, beautiful city.
23: It is.
15: So I hope he has a lot of fun there as well. So thank you, Chase and Will, for that interview. And thank you, Zach Konstantinovsky, for doing the interview. And so, yeah. So transitioning on some more to other recent news. The World Cup has officially ended on July 19th. The final was played, as well as there was a third place game. But I don't know if y'all really like the third place game. To me, didn't really matter. Yeah, it matters for in terms of like the whole history of the World Cup, but that was practically a preseason match.
23: Yeah.
15: The attackers, but even though there was 10 goals, both teams were, it just felt like there was like no one was trying.
23: Mm-hmm.
15: So
3: I don't even know it was on.
15: Yeah.
23: I didn't really like it's third place. I know these guys are kicking themselves.
15: Checked out. Yeah, like, I think it's like You kind of get really like annoyed because like you're playing in a third place. You're playing, but not on the day you want to play at. Yeah. You know,
23: who wants to play for third place trophy?
15: Yeah, I think they played in Boston. I want to be in New York, or I want to be in New Jersey.
23: Right.
15: You know what I'm saying? So it's a bit rough on them. But I mean, I just wanted to give a shout out to my because even though I personally didn't care for my agendas, I have to care because Bukayo Saka, one of my favorite players, did score a hat trick in that game. So I'm gonna be using that forever, being like, "Oh, my player has a World Cup hat trick. What does your player have?" Mm-hmm. And I'm gonna be using that for all my arguments. And it could be looked at as shameless, but I don't care. For the agenda. Anything for the agenda.
23: Mm-hmm.
15: but the real match of the World Cup final, Spain and Argentina. I had said I predicted that it was going to be a Spain win.
23: Mm-hmm.
15: I think we all kind of went that with that consensus. I think that you had said that you couldn't count out Messi.
23: Yeah, I couldn't go against Messi,
15: which is a completely fair statement.
23: Mm-hmm.
15: But the fact is, Spain, like, because people were like, "Oh my God, this is a really boring game." No, it was boring on one side of the ball, which was Argentina's, because Spain for the entire game were just playing beautifully. Argentina, and before I kind of get on Argentina, because I think as someone who wants to be more of like a soccer journalist and just wants to say my opinion, I do think that I tend to show my biases a lot. So I want to start by applauding Argentina, because I mean, like, I think regardless if you think it's rigged or not, or if you think they've been helped by the referees, they have overcame a lot of adversity. Mm-hmm. They've been down a lot, and they've shown up every single time. You know, Cape Verde, they were tied 2-2. They score a goal in the dying embers of the match to send themselves to the round of 16. Egypt, they were down 2-0. That's a pretty hard deficit to come by to come back from. They ended up beating them. Switzerland, it was 1-1 for the entire game, until in extra time Julian Alvarez hits a banger to send themselves to the semifinals. They were 1-0 down to England, who are a better team, and came back. And you know, their run to the finals has been a very it's been movie like. Mm-hmm. You kind of can't write it. you know. So, and you know, the players when they're down, they don't give up. You know, I've seen a lot of teams in this World Cup when they're down, they kind of lose a lot of energy. You know, they get very scared, they get very emotional. They get emotional in like a courageous way, and it's something to applaud, because I mean, I can only imagine how I'd feel if my team, like, kept coming back from these deficits, kept coming back from these impossible positions, and it's been a joy to watch. Yeah. Honestly,
23: no, it definitely was. Just to add to your point, you saying it was like movie-like, the run that they went on. Though they lost, it'll be kind of hard to forget about the run that they went on. So you definitely got to tip your hat to them. Mm-hmm. And they just ran into a very good team.
15: Yeah.
23: You know, I remember y'all, I think y'all said it before the game on Wednesday, that Spain hadn't given up, what, one goal?
15: They gave up one goal.
23: They gave up one goal the entire tournament. You know, so it's not like they lost some scrubs, you know. Mm-hmm. And the run that they went on, it'll still be unforgettable. You know, they just came up short, but no, yeah. It's okay. Still going to be remembered.
15: Yeah. I still think, though, you know, they've come down from a lot of deficits, but before I go down to my next point, I want to ask Cheese on what he thought about you know, Argentina's run as a whole.
0: I mean, like you said, I think I'm trying to find the words to describe it. They just had this unwavering belief that they could all do it. Mm-hmm. And that's really special to watch. I mean, some of the moments they had, the comebacks, it was very special to watch, and just the way they harnessed their emotion into the game. But ultimately, and I can get into this when we talk about the final more, their emotion kind of was their downfall in a way.
15: Yeah.
0: I mean, just also the fact that Spain outclassed them.
15: Yeah.
0: Just completely. But what a run it was. And I remember thinking, like, back a year or two ago, like, was Argentina going to look at this tournament? Because we weren't even sure if Messi was play. But I think they make it back to the final after winning it is an impressive feat. Unfortunately for them, did not happen, though, with winning it, though.
15: Yeah, I mean, it's impressive to go in the last four World Cups to be in the final three times. It's pretty impressive. They fell short in 2018, making it to the quarters. But, I mean, it's still in a very impressive feat. Four World Cups, three finals. They lost two and won one, which is very impressive. But talking about the game, did all of us watch the game? Yep. And everything?
23: I've seen a couple minutes of it.
15: Yeah. So watching the game, right? I was at the beach with my friends, right? I brought my computer. I was locked in. I was dialed in. Watching the game, it was literally just, it felt like boys versus men, in that the men were Spain and the boys were Argentina. I think Spain just had this kind of confidence that, like, and both teams had confidence, but I feel like Spain just oozed, like, class with how they were moving the ball around the midfield, with how they were moving it around all the players, just like one touch, two touch, kind of embracing that kind of tiki-taka, like, Barcelona type of style, in where, like, they're just moving it around the midfield pretty comfortably. They were outclassing Enzo Fernandez and DePaul or Paredes in the midfield. Like, they were just, it just felt easy for them. You know, I think Spain had registered, over the course of regular time and extra time, I think they had, like, around, like, 18 shots, 20-ish shots. Mm-hmm. Argentina could not register a single shot until the 110th minute. That is just, in all forms, embarrassing. Because it shows one team came to play and one team came to not play. I think when you watch some of the fouls that were happening that weren't called, or some of the fouls that were called that you should have got probably a yellow card for, it is just embarrassing. Enzo Fernandez getting sent off and complaining, oh, it's not a foul, when the replay literally shows him taking out his entire lower body, is embarrassing. That their entire display was just very embarrassing on the biggest stage. And I almost feel bad for people like, I felt bad for Martinez in a way, because Martinez, the goalkeeper, had a beautiful game. I think he had like eight saves. Like, he was the only reason that it was 0-0 for such a long time. But did y'all see the antics after?
3: After what?
15: After full time.
0: Yeah.
23: I heard somebody like got punched or something.
15: Yeah, yeah. So Argentina punched like some younger players after the game when they were all celebrating, and it just like that's just stupid.
23: Mm-hmm.
15: As much as I understand, like, you're very upset. You have just lost a World Cup final. You have to take it on the chin. You should be, honestly, for Argentina's, like, kind of, you should be glad that you were there in some cases, you know? And just, like, you know, just walk away with some pride.
23: Mm-hmm.
15: If that's how you want to walk away with pride, that's not pride. That's immaturity. That's disgraceful, actually, to the beautiful game.
23: It is.
15: Because it has been such a beautiful World Cup. Right. To end it off on that note is just something super embarrassing.
3: Yeah. There's a lot of kids watching that, too. A lot of kids looking up to these people, these guys. And like you said, for such a good thing that the world has been able to come together for, to end like that, it's disappointing for sure.
15: Yeah. I'm passing the cheese, but like I was just so, like, kind of, and it's like, it's not that I'm not surprised. I'm just, like, disappointed. You know what I mean? So, I'm going to pass it to Cheese, though.
0: Yeah. I mean, I agree. Argentina has been, like I said, they've kind of been built their emotion. And I think it just got the best of them. And it's so unfortunate. I mean, you have to be able to win with class and lose with class. And it just, it's a bummer because that moment kind of ruined, like, that initial final whistle celebration for Spain. You didn't see this giant, like, everyone running out and everything because it was kind of interrupted by that moment. So, yeah. I think it's a shame. And then also, at one point, the main guy that started it was, I believe, Paredes. He did not have even been on the field to start it because he got booked. He got a yellow card. I forget when in the game, but he, like, put over Dani Olmo, I think. And I think after that, I counted, like, at least three times he was whistled foul. Never picked up second yellow.
15: Yeah, I know.
0: Probably could.
15: Yeah, keep going. I'm sorry. I just wanted to.
0: Yeah, that was it. Yeah, that was it.
15: Oh, that was it. Yeah.
0: He shouldn't even been on the field for that in the first place.
15: Yeah, and things like that is where I just get a bit annoyed watching the referees, like with Argentina this World Cup. There were so many fouls in this game and like not enough yellows, not enough control in the game. I understand it's a World Cup final, so like yes, you're gonna play with emotion. There are going to be fouls. I'm not saying that you can't be physical in a World Cup final. I'd actually want that, to be honest. But it's just,
23: it was a little too physical for you. Because I was watching, I was like, I know Davi likes this physicality, but now I'm hearing you say,
15: no, I know I like it, but like there are extents. It's if it's for the game, like a 1v1 kind of duel, perfectly fine. But if you are if these are dangerous tackles, it's like it's like this. Like if a player in basketball tries to block a shot and then it hits arm, cool. That happens. But imagine you're going for a layup, and then the defender just, like, grabs your jersey, or just grabs your body. That's dirty. That's not right. You know what I'm saying? You can be physical in a healthy way. That was just plain not, that's not being fair. That's just being very dirty. You know what I'm saying? So, that's what I'm saying. Like, it's very, you can see the difference in everything. You know what I'm saying? Like, and I just think that when we watch Argentina play, it's just they are refereed so differently. And I think it's because they come out of the gate very physical, to where like the more crazier tackles are more normalized. But I think that for how we watch Argentina from moving forward, because they're not gonna have Lionel Messi. I don't think he plays 2030 actually. Don't think he does.
23: How old will he be in 2030?
15: 42.
3: Yeah, right.
23: I mean, I don't really know the ages that soccer players usually stop playing.
15: They usually stop playing like 35, 36 is like when like some players call it quits. I mean, Ronaldo's what, 41? He's still playing, but I mean, it's more, I think it's to honor his contract in Saudi Arabia, and to like, he does want to hit that 1,000 goal mark, and he's, I think, like 30 goals off of it. Like, he's not that far off of it.
23: Okay.
15: But it's rare for players to play longer than 40, right? And I think this was Messi's last World Cup. It's a shame that for someone so, like, so kind of honorable and so, worldwide known to for him and his team to go out that way, but I mean, like, he also didn't do anything in that final. You know, I see people on social media be like, oh, I feel so bad for him, this is his last dance. He didn't do anything in that final to, like, make me feel bad, because if he was the only one that was, like, really, if he was, like, doing everything he could, that's one thing. I'd feel bad. Like, it's like he played well, it just wasn't his day, it wasn't the team's day. He didn't do anything. No one on Argentina did anything of note up until the dying embers of the match. And the thing that they did of note were very, like, dirty. So it wasn't even, like, things to, like, comment on. I want to take the second to give a lot of applause to Spain. This entire World Cup, like, they were one of my favorites. But I obviously was going for Brazil this entire World Cup. And, but after the round 16, I'm making my predictions. I thought France were going to win because of the attacking prowess and everything like that. But it makes you, and when you see how Spain played, it makes you just so appreciate the control of a soccer game. They did not let teams ever have a chance. You know, even when the game was, they won against Belgium 2-1. Even when Belgium scored to tie it back to 1-1, it was never in Belgium's favor. And they went against France with Kylian Mbappe, Ousmane Dembele, Olise, Doué, Barcola, and you have other players to sub on. They never had a chance.
1: Yeah.
15: Never had a chance. And it just, I'm just super impressed with this entire Spain team. You know, starting from the goalkeeper to the center backs to Pau Cubarsí, by the way. He's 18. There's one of the Spain center backs, he's 18.
1: Mm-hmm.
15: I think 18, 19, and he's playing ridiculously well. I think he is the young player of the tournament for me. If I had to give it to someone, the young player of the tournament is given to someone who's under 23 years of age. It's 100% him. 100%. You have Cucurella and Pedro Porro. Pedro Porro I was really surprised by, because Pedro Porro is not that, he's like, he's good, but like he was playing like the best right back in the world this World Cup. And it was actually pretty cool to see how his level has risen for the Spain national team. You know, the three midfielders, or even the three midfielders that started that World Cup final, Olmo, Rodri, and Fabian, like, just amazing. There's so much control, so much just, and it looks so easy. Like, I'm sure y'all sometimes, like, watch the soccer, like, a sport, and it's like, I could do that. Like, this looks easy. Like, why can't I do that? When you actually try to play it, it's pretty hard, though. It just looks so easy for them, you know? And their attack, while they don't, it's not like they're gonna score every single goal in the world. They're gonna make teams pay if they don't mark well enough. And you saw how many shots they had, and they were actually pretty unlucky to not have some of those shots go in. It was just a good performance from Emiliano Martinez. But yeah, this Spain team was just incredible.
1: Mm-hmm.
15: And out of all the teams to win the World Cup, I think this was probably one of the strongest teams that I've seen in a minute. In a minute, to win such a high prestige trophy in an international football, because you know, it was just amazing. It was just amazing to watch.
23: Just me speaking as someone who's not really into soccer. You know, it was my first time really checking it out. Just when you guys pointed out, like I said before, they only gave up one goal throughout the entire tournament. You know, and I've always been the guy on here saying I'm more of a offense is going to win you the game as long as you can score. And they definitely made me eat my words, you know. Just especially against France when they took them out and France didn't even score a goal, right?
15: It wasn't even close that they were going to score.
23: Yeah, and I believe they had like two. It was Mbappe and the other guy. They both were like top five in goal scored.
15: Ousmane Dembele, yeah.
23: Goal scored in the tournament. And, you know, to have those two guys not score at all, it didn't even look like it was a contest when they played. Just, you have to really give them props for it, because when I watched Mbappe play, every single time, I'm like, yo, this is the best soccer player ever. I'm like, ever. I'm like, there's no way there's anybody better than this guy. they made him look like a regular person. And they go up against Messi, and Messi is a complete non-factor. And they go up against not even just Messi, but Argentina, who were the Cinderella team. You know, they kept pulling it off game after game. And it's like, bro, there's no way that they can stop this. And they did in the cleanest fashion, like 1-0. And, you know, Davi said it, a lot of people were saying it was a boring game. But, you know, it's a lot of beauty in a boring game. And, you know, especially in a game like this where Spain has been the best defensive team throughout the entire tournament, you have to acknowledge the work that is put in defensively, and you have to respect their craft, you know? So I'm really impressed by Spain, you know? Like I said, I spoke very highly of Mbappe, and you know, I didn't think there was, I'm like, there's no better soccer player ever in the world. But watching what Spain did is extremely impressive, even as a person who's not a soccer fan or not a soccer watcher, but you know, now I am. And you know, for those that weren't impressed, or you know, they weren't entertained by what they saw on Sunday, you know, I think that they got to figure it out, because a defensive performance like that is definitely exciting, you know, especially against a guy like Messi. And then they did it against a guy like Mbappe, and then you said his name is Ousmane, right?
15: It was on that belly, yeah.
23: Yeah, so those type of performances you cannot just brush off. It was boring. No, it was not boring. That was a great defensive performance. So I'll pass it off to Cheese.
0: Yeah, I think you guys made a lot of great points. Spain just has this calmness to them, this composure to them, this methodical nature to them. They weren't like England. England kind of got a little baited into the emotional game of Argentina, and England just have the togetherness, or tactics for that matter. But Spain wasn't going to budge. Spain wasn't going to be tricked into playing that like emotional heavy game. Even when they didn't find a goal in the first half or the second half, they kept their composure. They kept going about it their way. They stayed calm, and they eventually got their goal. I want to go back to talking about Rodri. This guy is incredible. I've been catching like some flack online, people who really don't watch the sport asking like how a guy that scored zero goals and got zero assists in the tournament can win the Golden Ball, which is the player in the tournament. But this guy, he is just everywhere on the field. Davi, I don't know how big you are to like the heat maps of like player.
15: Oh, dude.
0: Like where
15: oh,
0: they're like God, the ball. Yes, I'm looking at Rodri's heat map. It's everywhere. I mean, literally the definition of a box to box midfielder, like his attacking box to the defensive box. He literally does it all. He might not get the goals or the assists. Except in the Champions League final, he did squinting goal for Man City. So if people don't know that, he has one of the biggest goals the biggest goal in Manchester City history. Even though he doesn't regularly get golden assists, he's just such a unit. He's what ties together that spin defense, that back line and the goalkeeper. He's what ties it together and can stop a lot of counterattacks. And he's also what makes their attack go, and he can ignite their attack in that way. So I think he is still so underappreciated for a guy who literally completed the sport essentially now. And I'm glad that he's getting the recognition through getting the Golden Ball, because he deserves to be remembered as a legend, and he will now.
15: Yeah.
0: And then just one more thing, I just wanted to bring up Nico Williams got an assist on the winning goal. He's another brilliant young player for Spain. He had an incredible game, I think, when he came on.
15: Incredible.
0: Just goes to show you the Spain team's depth.
15: Yeah. It's just like, I kind of, at some point, you have to just accept that you lost the war. I remember in 2024, Vinicius Jr., it was the Ballon d'Or race versus Vinicius Jr. and Rodri. Rodri ends up winning. I was really upset, because the way it happened was it was all looking towards Vinicius, and then one day, the day of the ceremony, it was revealed through a leak that it was Rodri and that Vinicius Jr. will not show up to the event. And it was a whole big thing. And I have opinions on that, about how it should have been Vinny. I have my opinions and everything. I've been hate watching Rodri sometimes. especially when he plays against Arsenal. I'm just like, he don't deserve that Ballon d'Or. And as I've, you know, looked at it from a more like that Ballon d'Or situation from a more like neutral perspective, it's all right that it went to him. Mm-hmm. I think the reason that were given that it was going to him was a bit annoying, because, and I'll speak on it for a second. Like, Vinicius Jr. didn't win it because of sportsmanship, and just wasn't as good as people think he was. Sportsmanship is, if you're gonna not give a Ballon d'Or to somebody because they complain to the refs that he's being fouled and refs not giving it, I just don't want to hear that, to be honest. Soccer is an emotional game, and if you don't want emotion, then this is not the sport for you. And the other reason was how he didn't score enough goals. He scored in the most important games in the entire season, just straight up. So it's a debate that still happens to this day. But again, when he took it from Vinny, I was a bit annoyed. But just watching him, it's just like, I can't do anything but just concede to the greatness that is Rodri. I think, I want to ask you this, because, you know, there's been a lot of good Spanish midfielders. You know, you have Iniesta, Xavi, Busquets, and even more in the past. Where does Rodri rank all time in terms of Spanish midfielders? Because, you know, Iniesta and Xavi specifically were both beautiful on the ball. You know, they actually won Spain the World Cup in 2010. But what Rodri has been doing for both club and country, season in, season out, it's been incredible. So obviously it's still fresh in our mind that he has helped Spain win a World Cup as a captain. It's still fresh in our mind. But looking at it from a history perspective, where would you rank Rodri in terms of Spanish midfielders all time?
0: Wow, that is an incredibly tough question. Not gonna lie, I never really got to watch like some of those guys, like Iniesta and Xavi, that much. So I feel like I can't properly judge it. But I mean, on like their accomplishments and what they did for teams like Barcelona, and then obviously winning that 2010 World Cup. I think it's fair to at least Rodri right with them. I mean, you would probably be able to speak better to this. I never really watched them that. Mm. But I think he's at least like level with them. I mean, he's of that caliber, and these are some of the all greats.
15: I think for me, he definitely plays better than in Busquets' role than Busquets. In terms of that whole like defensive midfielder, I think Rodri's just incredible. And I mean, Spain, and when they won in 2010, they gave up 2 goals. Spain in this World Cup gave up 1 goal, so it's like hard for me to argue that. I personally have like a thing of like how a player plays, and like they're just like silkiness. The reason why I love Neymar so much is he's so good on the ball. Like it's hard to not be wowed. I like to be wowed by a player in terms of like ranking them all time. But sometimes the simplest players are just the ones that are the best. And he is just the simplest, but yet the best. Mm-hmm. It's hard for me to say because his career is still not over. Like, he still could. Like, right now, we're talking about all-time talks right now, and he's not done. You know, according to reports, he really wants to join Real Madrid. Like, that's his dream. It's been his dream club all his life. I mean, he played there in the academies. I think came up through Villarreal and Atletico Madrid before transferring to Manchester City. So, and he won it all in Manchester City. To go to Real Madrid and win it all for them, when they've been struggling in these past couple years, to win it all in Champions League and in La Liga, like, I think that will just cement him as the greatest midfielder of all time for Spain. But we would have to see for that. But I think like the fact that there are even talks of his all-time legacy right now, it just speaks volume to how good of a player he is. Because you know, you don't put anyone in all-time talks. Mm-hmm. You don't do that. But for him to be in that all-time kind of category is just, it's honestly beautiful to see. to be honest, because, like, I think people have kind of complained that, like, oh, Messi, Ronaldo, and Neymar are gone. Like, who are we going to watch now, right? I think in this World Cup, you've gotten a plethora of players to now look forward to.
1: Yeah, absolutely.
15: You know, looking at it from a more, like, the entire World Cup, you have countries that impress on the biggest stage. Cabo Verde to be the team that I grew so fond of, mm-hmm. you know, and I'm going to be following whatever they do or any player that, you know, comes out of there, you know. In terms of, you know, like, who are the next players to watch, Kylian Mbappe has 20-plus goals in the World Cup, and he is no... This is not his last World Cup. Nowhere near his last World Cup. And he could play two more.
3: At least.
15: Yeah.
3: What's he going to be, 32 next one?
15: And then I think 36? I think he's 26 right now.
3: Oh, God.
15: I think...
23: He's around my age.
3: He's got three more at least.
15: I'll double-check. I think he's, like, 26 or 27. I know Dembele is 29 or 28. Mbappe, age. He's 27. So he'll be 31 for the next World Cup, 35 for the World Cup 4 years later, and then 39 for the third World Cup. He could, but he has said in interviews, like, he doesn't think he'll play for that long. So, like, I mean, that's just only an interview.
3: He's got time to think.
15: But, like, he has the most World Cups, and it's in counting.
23: Right.
15: In counting. Haaland. You have Haaland.
3: How old is he? He's 25?
15: 25.
3: Okay.
15: 25.
23: I like his game, too.
3: He's just a menace.
23: I know.
3: Oh, I enjoy watching him as much as you enjoy watching Mbappe.
23: I know. I mean, he's a very close second to Mbappe.
3: I enjoy watching, too. Oh, my God. But, man, Haaland. I saw a video of him, you know, like, they do that little walk in front of the goal.
15: Yeah.
3: And all of a sudden, just comes, he just bodies a defender. I mean, mm-hmm. scores. I've never seen that. I mean, I'm new to soccer, but...
15: Yeah.
3: That was a joy to watch, really.
15: Yeah. It was a joy to watch until the round 16, but... Nah, it was incredible. It was incredible all World Cup.
23: Incredible.
3: And the whole country fell in love with Norway's team with the row. Everyone fell in love with them. That's what I said before about the world coming together to... watch this and just have a good time and put everything that's going bad in the world aside, come together, watch this, and get along. It was cool. Mm-hmm. Really cool.
23: Yeah.
15: And, you know, he didn't have the best World Cup, but Lamine Yamal is 19 years of age. He just turned 19.
3: All right, stop
23: that's
3: reminding
23: the
3: me.
23: Young guy he's on Spain, right?
15: Yeah,
23: I've been hearing his name a lot.
15: Yeah, like, he didn't have the best World Cup.
23: Mm-hmm.
15: But he was also coming off an injury.
23: Okay.
15: And still played every single game, whether it was off the bench or single game, whether it was off the bench or not. Like, he was active his entire World Cup.
23: So he's still

0: 2016 against Belgium. It was disappointing to see them, you know, kind of reverse, what was it, like a red card?
1: Yeah, it was such a... I feel bad for him because it was reversed, all eyes were on him.
0: Mm-hmm.
1: But he didn't deserve that. Right. Like, do I think that it should have stayed a red card? No. The foul wasn't actually a foul.
0: Right.
1: But the fact was, there was so much attention to it. Like, mm-hmm. sometimes in soccer, things happen.
0: Right.
1: As much as it's almost the perfect game, it's not. Referees have a play on it. There are decisions that have a play on it. Things happen in soccer. I think them getting involved, the government getting involved and getting the over, it was ridiculous.
0: That was crazy.
1: That was ridiculous.
0: It was crazy. And I understand the pressure, you know, hitting him to you know, perform. And I understand it. You know, it was a little disappointing. Like, dang, you know, they did just reverse that for you and you didn't really do much. The fan in me says that is it was disappointing, but you know, just I understand that you're saying the pressure, and that doesn't make a lot of sense that the whole world is now paying attention. But regardless of that game, I still was impressed by what I saw from him. So I just wanted to make sure his name was also said in the names that we're saying, for names to watch out for as we go on along this soccer journey without the three guys that you named.
1: So, have y'all picked a team to maybe follow, like, for club-wise?
0: Who does Mbappe play for?
1: He plays for Real Madrid.
0: So, I will be following Real Madrid.
1: Okay. Ah, that's
2: simple. That's simple. Simple.
0: Straight like that.
1: Simple like that. Ryan, you? Have you found, like, a team that you've wanted to, you know, watch throughout the... If you were ever to turn on soccer, you would go for this team.
3: Like, country or a club?
1: The club. Club.
3: I still don't know much about it. I mean, I know... I mean, I've been to Barcelona before.
1: Okay. Nah, I mean, Barcelona is not a bad team to pick.
3: I grew up listening about Barcelona and Real Madrid because, like I said, I went to a middle school where a lot of fans from each came from there. So, I don't know. I've just always known Barcelona because of Messi, too. So, maybe I'll follow them a little bit here and there.
1: Word. And Cheese is a Chelsea fan.
2: yep.
1: So, he's...
0: And who's your squad?
1: Arsenal.
0: You did. I've heard you say Arsenal.
1: Biggest Arsenal fan.
0: So when does the club play start?
1: So they start around like middle of August, like actual seasons. The Champions League is like kind of like the best, more like the best of the best play.
0: Okay.
1: Barcelona and Real Madrid are part of that.
0: Okay.
1: They could play against Arsenal. So
0: don't be looking at me like that.
1: Hey, just let it know. We are the runner ups.
0: Okay.
1: Arsenal are the runner ups.
0: You know, I'm glad I'm in this space now. So when it's time, you're gonna be hearing from me. You're gonna be hearing from me, man.
1: Yeah.
0: And then does the club that comes on TV, like what channel can I like look for that on?
3: USA, they're on sometimes.
1: Yeah. I mean,
2: the Premier League's on USA and then Peacock.
0: Okay.
2: La Liga, which is where Real Madrid play, in Barcelona.
1: Yeah.
2: They show like some games on ESPN, but I think a lot of it's on like ESPN Plus, if I'm not mistaken.
1: Yeah.
0: Okay.
2: I could be wrong.
1: And you know, we have a lot of other ways of watching stuff, and I can.
0: Oh, absolutely, yeah.
1: And I can.
0: If it gets down to it, yeah.
1: And I can definitely send you some other platforms.
0: Please do.
1: But yeah, so geez, I wanted to ask you, like, who were some of your standouts? Like, some players that kind of maybe not surprised you, but just like really just stood out, and like you were really impressed by their tournament as a whole.
2: I think a lot of the names we mentioned already, like especially Erling Haaland, not only what he did like individually, but what he did is going to have such an impact on that nation of Norway as a whole. For context, I don't have the year in front of me, but as long as I've been watching the game, which is like a couple World Cups and a couple like Euros tournaments long, Norway, I've never seen Norway at a major tournament.
1: Yeah, they haven't been.
2: Yeah, it's been a while for them. So just what he did to kind of put the back on this map, and along with guys like Guard and all that, I think that's big. There's a lot of guys I can highlight, but I'm going to highlight a guy, Britain, that also plays for Real Madrid, and that's Jude Bellingham. He came into the tournament.
1: Yeah.
2: He has to deal with the English media behemoth. English media is an absolute mess sometimes. There was a lot of conversations. He had a bit of a... I mean, everyone at Real Madrid kind of

0: had a weird year.
1: Yeah.
0: He kind of had a weird year, and people were questioning whether he was even going to be on the World Cup squad. Obviously, he has the talent to be on the squad, but just with the squad fit and everything and kind of the year he had, he goes out there, he saves England multiple times, ends the tournament with 7 goals. Yeah. And the clear standout player. And he's only 23, I think. Yeah, so he's on his way to becoming a legend as well. So for me, I think he'll be one of the more underrated guys, I think.
1: That's a completely valid statement there. And yeah, for me, in terms of like standout star, like I already said mine. But I want to say shout out to Saka for getting a hat trick in the World Cup. That's amazing. As an Arsenal fan, and yeah, I was honestly, this World Cup was probably my favorite World Cup watching, in terms of like everything. And I think it's because I was finally able to like, you know, go out and hang out with different groups of friends. It just feels like it all came together. So on behalf of me, I just wanted to just thank soccer for such a beautiful World Cup, and it was really enjoyable watching it as a future sports journalist and a future sports analyst, but also just as a fan.
2: Absolutely,
1: it was incredible. You know,
2: I can agree. Just my first time watching the World Cup, it was very entertaining, very exciting. There's an element of the World Cup that I'd like to see amongst all sports. You know, it felt very lively. You know, it was so much energy into it. And, you know, maybe it's because we only get the World Cup every 4 years, but I just felt like it was something about the energy and just the feel of watching each soccer game. Even like I talked to my cousin one time, like the first game I watched, I'm like for some reason this game just looks so colorful to me. Like I just love it. I love the colors in it. Like it makes you feel like it gives you a certain mood. You know, it kind of sets the mood for the game and everything. It's like the visual aspect of the game, and even just the games, you know, the competitiveness, the fans, you know, I've really enjoyed it. So just like Davi, you know, thank you to soccer.
1: Yeah. All right, with that, that's gonna be the end of the first hour here of the crew. When we come back, we have a football interview with an interview on Rutgers football with Brian Fonseca. So stay tuned for that here coming up real soon.
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4: I have something to say here. Josh is raising his hand. I think this was a pivotal moment in the Josh Woody
5: War. It was, man.
4: Because this guy clowned on me. I actually had a reason to go home. This guy clowned on me for missing a regular season game.
6: You call me. Yes. Why didn't you discuss this?
4: You were on the way home already.
5: No, he was home.
4: You were already ready home.
5: Yeah,
4: to bet. Oh, I gotta go home to bet and not eat chicken. Like
5: SID, brother, Woody Silverstein. I'm back home. I'm like, get this guy out of the chat, man. I'm like,
6: later. You could have taken your beef up with me instead of calling everybody else but me. But
4: also,
6: keep in mind, I hadn't been home in over a month. My sister was leaving.
4: Congrats, Woody. Give me the mic. The fact of the matter is, we literally would have won the game if Woody was there.
7: Literally.
4: 100%.
7: I feel bad.

0: 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I'm Davi Soares with Reggie Smith, Ryan Kindler, and Justin Cheeseman. Before we get into any conversation, we have a Brian Fonseca interview for On Rutgers Football. So it's a 15-minute interview. Sit back and relax in it. Enjoy this interview.
1: Bill Carminati, Sean Newcomb, Chase Jacoby, WRSU Sports here with Rutgers Insider Beat Writer for Rutgers Football of NJ Advanced Media, Brian Fonseca. Brian, we definitely can't thank you enough for taking your time with us here on The Crew.
2: Always a pleasure to chat Rutgers football with you guys, and the fact that you guys and a couple of Nebraska stations have reached out to me today actually is telling me that football season is just around the corner.
1: How about that? Yeah, you could definitely feel it in the air. A lot of questions we do have for you here, but let's get right into it first. So, Brian, of course, there's been lots of speculation all throughout the internet of the potential future for Coach Schiano. What do you think would be a successful year for fans of this team to say, okay, let's have him keep going and keep on building up this team?
2: Yeah, it's an interesting question because I think no matter how you look at it, it is certainly a crucial year where Greg has brought the program back from the depths of where it was under Chris Ash at the beginning of the Big Ten era, but he has yet to have that breakthrough year, so to speak. Yes, a couple of bowl appearances, a bowl win, a couple of 7-win seasons, but he hasn't had that, you know, 9-10-win year that I think people, you know, were hopeful for the repeat of 2006. So I don't think that's the gauge here. They don't have an easy schedule like they did in 2024. I put easy in quotation marks, obviously. You play in the Big Ten, the schedule is always going to have a certain level. But, you know, this year they still play a number of really high-level teams. And I think once you start crossing off the games where, barring a miracle, they win, you look at, you know, there's about, I don't have the schedule in front of me, I apologize, but there's probably about 7 to 8 winnable games. I think if you go 6-6 with the schedule, with where the program is right now, you feel pretty good. You feel like it's a successful season. I think missing a bowl game again would be really brutal, especially the way last year ended. So if you go 5-7 again, and it's a situation where you're either here or there, I think that's stomachable. I think intangibly, what you need to see is progress. You need to see a defense get back to being average to good versus what it was last year, and the offense to continue to at least maintain where it's been the last couple of years. So I guess the answer to your question is you want to see intangibly a step forward, and tangibly at least 5 wins. I think if you get to a bowl game, you can kind of stomach and feel like the program is moving forward. If you finish with 3 wins, 4 wins, then you're really starting to get into discussions on, you know, how much is left in his contract, where is the program right now, how much money is the athletic department under Kelly Zinn raising? Is it feasible to move on? Do you want to move on? Those questions start becoming louder and louder. If you have a 2-3-4-win season, if you get to 5 to 6 wins, I think it's kind of status quo going forward, and you push the conversation back another year.
3: Brian, obviously with the upcoming season, you don't have Ethan Calliope-Manis anymore, and there's two distinct quarterbacks, one that they had brought in the transfer portal in Dylan Lonergan, and obviously A.J. Cerace, who's been with the program and sitting behind Ethan Calliope-Manis for a little while. If the season were to start right now, where would your gut feeling tell you, and who would it be who is under center for the Rutgers Scarlet Knights?
2: Anything I tell you is pure speculation. I haven't been able to see them with my own eyes for any period of time. We can talk to people inside the program and all that stuff, but really, you know, nothing is coming out of, you get about as much information out of the Rutgers football program as you do Fort Knox. So anything I would tell you is speculation. What I could say abstractly is that I think for the health of the program, the best case scenario is that A.J. Cerace wins the job, because one, it shows that he has been developed, that you can grab a quality quarterback, especially from in-state, develop him for 2 years, and he can become your long-term project. That is a good sign for the coaching staff and the health of the program. And he has a longer leash, right? I should say more eligibility. I think that would be the healthiest outcome. But I think really, I don't think we're in a situation where one quarterback is going to blow the other away this offseason. I think if that was the case, Greg Schiano would have already announced it after spring camp. So if I had to take a guess, and again, this is a pure guess, I don't want people to think that I'm throwing out, you know, a hint here. This is a pure guess. I think A.J. Cerace is probably the favorite to win the job, but it wouldn't entirely shock me if, you know, week one, the first offensive drive, Dylan Lonergan comes out. It'll be an interesting battle to follow. And training camp, and I think the only definitive thing here is we won't know the answer until the week of the game, at best, most likely the first drive of the game.
4: And, of course, no matter who the quarterback is, we know who the number one pass catcher will be, and that's K.J. Duff, preseason All-American, kind of the talk of the town here on the banks. But what is his role going to be now that Ian Strong ships off to Cal and he's really the number one option on this team?
2: Yeah, he's going to have to be a number one guy. He's really have to, you know, the more the hype builds up, the harder it's going to be for him to live up to it. So, you know, it would probably be unfair for us to expect him to be an All-American player, even with his talents, right? It's not, you know, as a wide receiver, you're dependent on the quarterback. You're dependent on the offensive line, which are both positions are a bit more flux than they were last year. But I think in an ideal scenario, he is going to have the best wide receiver season for a Rutgers wide receiver since him last year, you know, Leonte Carew back in, you know, 2014-2015. That's the best case scenario. That would certainly help out the quarterback. It would help the offense kind of maintain its level from the last couple of years. And it would prove, again, that Rutgers money was well invested, because it's no secret K.J. Duff was the biggest money investment from the program from an NIL standpoint, you know, in the seven figures easily. And that would be, for multiple aspects, it would be very positive for Rutgers. And I think for Rutgers to have the kind of season it wants to have, they need K.J. Duff to be K.J. Duff.
1: Now, of course, outside of Duff, you see the depth kind of unfold. You know, a lot of young guys, Houston, Ben Black, Michael Thomas, Allen, Dizier Carter, a lot of names who you could possibly see make their way onto the field this year. How do you see the rest of the core shaping up right behind Duff?
2: Yeah, it's an interesting question. And I think that what this coaching staff has shown over the last few years is that they're always going to find somebody. I don't know who it is going to be exactly. I think Ben Black is clearly the favorite to be the number two guy, given how long he's been with the program and the signs he's shown. But, you know, it wouldn't surprise me if any of those guys you named had a breakout year, because that's kind of just what Dave Brock does. You know, he finds these guys, he develops them, and then, you know, I think we all thought K.J. Duff could be a good player. He was a highly ranked recruit. I don't know if we expected him to be the breakout player the way he was last year as a sophomore. So, again, it would be hard for me to tell you exactly who it will be, but I think it's a pretty safe bet to say they're going to get a number two guy who is at, you know, if you get him at the level of an Ian Strong, I mean, that's great. I think that's certainly possible. I think any of those rising sophomores, a lot of them weren't able to play much last year because of injury, so maybe any of them could kind of pop. But again, I think the one position in the entire roster that you feel really good about is wide receiver, not only because of the depth and the talent, but because of the people coaching them. I think Dave Brock has earned his money more so than maybe any other coach on the staff, except for maybe Kirk Sharaka, but certainly up there.
4: Of course, now on the defensive side of the ball, if anyone watched a game last season, you knew the defense was an issue. Greg Schiano brings in Travis Johansson from South Dakota. What is his expectation for the entirety of the season next year?
2: It's clearly they're going to be better, right? They cannot be worse, and it would be an absolute tragedy if they're anywhere near as bad as they were last year. So I think the question then is, how much better? And I think that, given how bad they were, I know they flipped over basically the entire the roster on the field. There's one returning starter in Kyle Sanders, but I still think it's hard to expect them to go from the worst in the Big Ten, you know, in two decades to becoming more than average. So if you get to an average defense and a defense that doesn't lose you games, maybe you won't have a defense that will win you games, but certainly a defense that will not lose you games the way last year's defense did, I think it's a step in the positive direction. And then again, this is more of an intangible thing, but if you can get a philosophy down, if you can kind of squint and see what Travis Johansson wants out of this defense, an identity, the beginnings of what a really good defense is, I think that's also a positive step, because if you can lay the foundation, you know, like Kirk Sharaka has with the offense, if you can lay the foundation, even if you do change the pieces, you know, as the natural course of things happens with the transfer portal era, you still have the foundation and you can build upon that. So, and I think, listen, I'm confident in that Travis Johansson was a head coach, FCS level or not. He's a head coach in college, a successful head coach. He knows what it takes. He's getting paid handsomely, and I don't think that's an accident, because I think he's a qualified guy. So I don't have high hopes for the defense as far as them being, you know, a top half of the Big Ten defense, but I certainly think they will at the very least be competent, which, as you mentioned perfectly in your question, that was very far from the case last year. So that'll be very telling. The answer to that question will be very telling with how far the season goes, obviously, because if the defense isn't better, it's going to be hard to envision this team having more than four wins.
3: You sticking with the defense on this aspect, obviously, who do you expect needs to take that step up this year? Obviously, you have a lot of players who are not returning to the program, a lot of players who have graduated and moved on. And so who do you need to see to step up in certain roles if there was a transfer that you believe that they brought in that has really provided that aspect toward them and on the defensive end for Travis Johansson and company? Who do you think needs to step up if it's not Kaj Sanders or any of the youngins? If there's any veterans that they had brought in, who do you think needs to step up for the defense?
2: It's tough to answer because basically it's every position on the field, right? So it's hard for me to pinpoint one guy exactly and say that this is the one guy that needs to kind of help fix all the problems. I think defensive end has been an issue for a decade now, and they really have not been able to get a pass rush and get to the quarterback. So if any of those incoming transfers are able to do that and fix that issue, I think it would be positive. You mentioned Kaj Sanders had a really rough first half of the year last year, but you know, after Rob Smith, after Graciano put a heavier hand on the defense, he clearly seemed to get more back to what he looked like as a freshman. So obviously if he's able to return to the same level as he was a freshman, would be a positive. But I think basically the entire unit needs to be better. They need to rush the quarterback better. They need to at least threaten to force a turnover. I mean, they just made no game-changing plays last year. So, you know, you take your pick of whatever position, but somebody that can either has an act for, you know, getting an interception, forcing fumbles, or anything like that would be a positive. I can't answer your question specifically, but I think that speaks to the issue of the defense last year in that literally every position needs to be much better or else they're in for a long year.
1: And just want to go back to the offense. Of course, you know, you had the second consecutive 1,000-yard rusher on this team in Antoine Raymond, but a big talk now is the O-line. Of course, a lot of new faces that are coming in for lots of guys, you know. How do you see the O-line shaping up? Because you got guys like Asamoah Needham who have been there, done that. But question marks, especially surrounding the center. Who do you think will win that competition there? And who is going to be snapping the ball?
2: It's a good question. I think it's a little similar to a quarterback in that you have a guy who was there, and Hank Zielinskis, the younger brother of Gus Zielinskis, who you kind of redshirted for a year and helped develop, and you would hope that that pays off in the form of him winning the job. So if I have to throw a name out there, I would guess him. I don't know that for sure. I do think they will have a competition in training camp. I think the offensive line, there's some, just some variability, some flexibility, I should say, Jim Turner has with some guys. You know, Tyler Needham has played both ends of the tackle spots. Dante Chin has played left guard. He's played left tackle. And he was having a good year up until his injury last year. So there's some flexibility there. I think my biggest question is Jim Turner, right? He's a new face in a room that has had a lot of consistency with Pat Flaherty, who consistently developed guys and had a unit play better than the sum of its parts. Can Jim Turner do the same? You know, we've heard a lot about how his offensive line development is in the past. He's a very fiery personality, very different than Patrick Flaherty. Will that you know, be a positive change in the room, kind of a new voice? I think that's the biggest question, is how much will Jim Turner put his imprint on the offensive line room and what kind of impact that makes? Certainly, I think that this is a question mark, because while you do have three guys returning that you feel good about playing, the offensive line is only as good as its weakest link. So it'll be interesting to see how they figure out the rotation there. And again, how much Jim Turner is able to put his imprint and how much of an impact that will make.
1: And Brian, of course, the million-dollar question that we're waiting to hear your answer for: will Rutgers make a bowl? Can they get 6 wins, or will it be another under 500 year?
2: It's a great question that I don't know the answer to. I think that the recent history shows they will at the very least be in contention, right? I don't think this will be a year where, you know, you get to November and you're like, okay, well, the bowl dream is dead. I do think they'll be in contention. I do think that more than some recent years, this is a year where Rutgers really has to be not perfect, but closer to it than not. I think you have to go undefeated in the non-conference schedule again. And while Boston College isn't exactly a great program, it's still an ace Power 5 team on the road early in the season. So I think you have to clear that hurdle. I think you have to chip away the winnable games early on. Let's just say Indiana, for example, is the same as Oregon last year, where it's a game you basically have no chance. And do I think it makes a huge difference if you lose by 50 versus by 20? No, not really. But I think it would do well for morale to not get completely blown out like they were last year, which is something that Kurt Cicconetti loves doing. He loves destroying inferior teams. So I think it is possible for them to make a bowl game. I do think as this is as close to a 50-50 year as they've had in recent years under Graciano. And again, I do think that whether they make one or not will determine in a lot major sense just kind of the tenor of the program going forward and the conversation around Graciano. You know, I think, again, barring this being a catastrophic year, like, I really don't think he's in any real danger for a variety of factors. But I do think that the noise around it will increase significantly if they do go 4-8 or scrape by to 5-7.
1: Well, Brian, we definitely thank you for taking your time to come on here with us. Much appreciated, man.
2: Always a pleasure. Thanks for having me on, guys. Anytime you guys want to chat Rutgers football, you know my number.
0: That was the Brian Fonseca interview on The Crew for the 7 p.m. hour. And Rutgers football definitely is a very exciting topic for all people that go to Rutgers. And how excited are y'all for the next season after that interview? And just getting to know a bit more about the Rutgers, you know, depth, you know, players to watch out for, and just anything like that. And I'll pass it to whoever who has an answer first.
5: Mainly for me, just like he said with KJ Duff, you know, he was a high recruit. We were expecting him to be, you know, pretty decent based off his recruiting, but were they expecting him to have a year like that? More than likely not. And, you know, I would agree. I think that last year he had a phenomenal year. I do think it was against Purdue where he had like 200 yards against them. And
6: like three catches, right, or something.
5: I don't remember how many catches, but I do know he had like 240 yards against Purdue. And I just think that, you know, him staying and going into this next year with Rutgers, I'm excited to see really what he does, because I think that he will have a big impact on his offense, which is I'm not saying any groundbreaking news saying that, but for them to have him and for him to either play at the same level, because I think even if he plays at the same level, because he had 1,000 yards last year, so even if he just ends the year with just 1,000 again, you know, that's still fantastic. But even if he makes a jump and he's even better than he was last year, I can see that really like keeping the offense afloat, because I think the offense was pretty good last year. You know, they had their moments where they couldn't put it together, but you know, as far as the talent that they had, they were pretty decent. So if he can, you know, now being the number one wide receiver, if he can elevate himself even higher than what he did last year, because I haven't pulled it up, he had 6 catches for 241 yards against Purdue. 119, that's against Norfolk State. And then Penn State, he had 127 yards. So, you know, those are great games. And then the Purdue and Penn State, you know, that's conference game. So if he can continue to perform, you know, in these conference games and provide that threat in the air for Rutgers alongside Antoine Raymond, I think that'll be pretty exciting to see. So I'm really excited for KJ Duff, as he will now be the number one guy as far as receiving. The defense, you know, I don't really know too much about what they have going on with this defense. We'll have to see how that unfolds as the season goes on. I would like to have a lot of hope for the defense, because I've been, you know, I haven't really paid much attention to Rutgers football growing up, but I have always heard that their defense has always been like the better side of the football.
0: Yeah.
5: The better side of the football for them. And for the defense to have been as bad as it was last year, just like he said in the interview, there is like, it would be a disaster if it was worse than what it was last year. So
0: for sure,
5: if they are even just slightly better as a defense than they were last year, I think that would be tremendous for Rutgers. Would be a win for Rutgers. And, you know, like what I said about KJ Duff and Antoine Raymond, if they could put that together, you know, hopefully as the season starts, you know, you figure out who your QB1 will be, and, you know, hopefully he can win games for you with the weapons that he has. But, you know, we're all just waiting to see how it all unfolds. You know, it could be a pretty good year for Rutgers. You know, I think a bowl game is I think that's a win for Rutgers at this point, to get a bowl game. And, you know, we'll see if they can do it as the season goes on. That Boston College game will be a pretty good test to see where they're at.
0: Yeah,
6: I think great points with the offense. And Fonseca made
7: that point about the defense that it can't get much worse than last year. And I think if they had a somewhat decent defense, you're looking at an 8 or 9 win season, maybe 10 win season last year. And hiring this new D coordinator could go a long way. I mean, even if the offense is not as great last year because you had a gift in Cali McManus, but even if the offense has a good season, you could have a, like you said, they've always been known to be a defensive team. And if you revert back to that and focus on defense with this offense that you know has great pieces now, you're looking at a more than just a bowl game. You're looking at an 8-win, 9-win team, hopefully. They have the pieces. It's just a matter of if they move them in the right places.
0: All right. Cheese?
8: Yeah, I think you guys made a lot of points, especially like about the defense. Coming into this, and I am a little, obviously I'm more optimistic about the defense, just given the fact that they're changing things up, bringing in a defensive coordinator like Travis Johansson. Hopefully that change in building will impact them a lot. It could be a lot better. I am like a little cautious about the quarterback position, just kind of like the end of it. I mean, coming off of two incredible seasons from Ethan Kekmanis, I thought his development was really fun to see over the last few seasons, and his connection with guys like the KJ Duff, Ian Strong, who will not be here this year, obviously. But it'll be interesting to see who gets the job from between Lundgren and AJ Cerise. Definitely, I'm excited for that. But I think what it will come down to, what it comes down to for this Rutgers team is moments, very small moments, because hopefully they're able to win their non-conference games. Then there's a few Big Ten games where they can check, well, not check off, but there's a few Big Ten games where you feel you should win. And then there's usually the games that are the 50-50 games where they're in the game, but it might come down to a moment. I'm thinking of like a Penn State game last year, came down to a moment at the end on defense, a game like Minnesota where they were in the game the whole time. Games like those where the result could go either way and there's no clear bet team. This team just needs to be able to, in those moments, just find some continuity and deliver in those moments. So I think this season will really depend on if they can win kind of those 50-50 matchups.
0: Okay.
5: That's a great point.
0: I think, yeah, the quarterback spot is definitely like, I mean, I'm not a big football watcher, but I knew that the quarterback is probably one of the most important players on the field, right?
5: The most important.
0: Right? And so going into a season where you're kind of maybe they're not unsure about their quarterback, but like Rutgers fans are unsure. Like I could see like the bit of like the it's a bit skeptical. Right? But I, you know, growing up in Jersey, I've been to a couple of Rutgers football games, and the defense was always the better part of the games, if I'm being honest, right? Yeah. There is no way the defense is going to be as bad as it was than last year.
5: Knock on wood, man.
0: Knock on wood. knock on everything. It shocked me because this was the first year I regularly watched Rutgers football. Whether I was going to the games, whether I was watching it with a couple friends here on campus, like I was tuned in. It was just not what I expected at all. It was just high scoring games, and high scoring games can be fun, but like if it's just happening all the time and there's no solution to it, then like what's the point? What's the point of having these defensive possessions? I think one thing that to watch for the Boston College game is going to be the defensive, like the defensive side of the ball, because even if the QB isn't as good as Ethan Kekmanis, KJ Duff is still going to have an individual performance. He's going to get his receiving yards, whether the teams like it or not. You have Anton Raymond, who all you have to do is just let him go to work. That's and you're gonna get some yardage there. It's really about the defense for me.
5: Yeah, I like that you pointed out the skepticism. Is that the word for it?
0: Yeah, it's the skepticism
5: for
0: yeah.
5: The quarterback.
0: Yeah,
5: because As little as Rutgers did last year, Ethan Kaliak, man, is, I think it's safe to say that he was a like very good quarterback. You know, he had his moments, but I think overall, Kaliak Manis was a very good quarterback. And I don't want to say like they should like measure these guys up to what Kaliak Manis was, but it's kind of hard to.
0: Because it's unfair to them as well.
5: Yeah, it's unfair to them to do that. But it's like when you're a football program that, you know, you're trying to revive it. You know, you want these guys to, especially these quarterbacks, your quarterback has to be, he has to be one of the better players on your team, I feel like. Yeah. And who Kaliak Manis was for Rutgers last year, and now we kind of want you to be of the same, of like the same caliber of a player for what the team, for the team as Kaliak Manis was for Rutgers last year. And that's a lot for these quarterbacks to the two that are competing for the top spot. I feel like that's a lot for them to have to digest, because like I said, Kaliak Manis was a great quarterback. You know, he got drafted. You know, it was pretty late. Was it the last round of the draft?
7: Seventh
5: round. You know, but he's
0: still drafted.
5: He still got drafted. You know, so it's definitely a lot of pressure on the quarterbacks, and I just hope that, you know, whoever wins the spot is up to the challenge, because it's, when it comes to football, you know, it is like, in most cases, you know, you go as far as your quarterback takes you, you know, even though other positions, and, you know, sometimes it's the defense that's the best side of the team, you know, but the quarterback is so important to a team's success, regardless of if the defense is the better side of the ball for the team or not. And I think that for Rutgers to at least make a bowl game, I don't want to say this quarterback has to be as good as Kaliak Manis, but he has to be just as important to the team as Kaliak Manis was. And you got to have that and be ready to be up for the challenge, because this is the Big Ten, you know. As good as Kaliak Manis was, they still struggled with Kaliak Manis. And the Big Ten is still as strong as it was last year. It's still strong this year. You know, you got Indiana on the schedule. And like you said in the interview, Chris Signetti is here to demolish inferior opponents. You know, he doesn't take it lightly on anybody. He's here to knock your head off. And just like the rest of the teams on their schedule, you know, Big Ten play, they all are competing. You got to be up for the challenge. So, yeah, the quarterback situation, you know, hopefully that plays out pretty well, because it's so important for how far this team will go.
0: Mm-hmm. And so that was some good Rutgers football talk. Going into more pro sports, going into more, because we have a little bit of 30 minutes left. What has gone on in, you know, NBA stuff? I know that there was a pretty decent, not a big trade, but I mean, for context of the people who were traded, it was pretty big. It was the number one overall draft pick was traded. The Zachary Sache was traded.
5: Of 2024.
0: That's crazy.
5: Mm-hmm.
0: And so, you know, Reggie, so I'm assuming that you have some information on that, and you have your opinions and thoughts, so I'll hand it off to you.
5: Yeah, you know, just my opinions on it. I was shocked for the OKC side of it, mostly. I don't want to say, like, too shocked, because, you know, they were approaching that second apron, so, you know, they had to make moves where they could. But, you know, trading Lu Dort, that wasn't in the cards for me when it came to OKC, because, you know, that's Shai Gilgeous-Alexander's, like, that's like his right hand. You know, they played together in OKC, I want to say from the start of when Shai got there, he was like his guy. So to see him go, I was very surprised at them moving him. I thought maybe it was something else they would have tried to do. I thought that Shai would have had to give the green light, and maybe he would never give that green light for them to send Dort off. But now Dort is with Atlanta. I like the move for Atlanta. Honestly, them receiving Dort and giving away Zachary Richaché, I think that was good for them, because he was a number one pick. I think the potential was there. You know, I think he had moments that showed that he can be a great player in his league. But, you know, where the Hawks are now, you know, they didn't get the job done against the Knicks. But they won two very impressive games against the Knicks. And I think after that point, they were like, okay, this is our window. Our window starts now. And to have a guy on the team, a young guy, who's going to need more attention, I think that wasn't in their favor. I don't think that they seen that being a move, a thing for them that helped them in the future as they're trying to pursue an NBA championship. But then Nikhil Alexander, I believe he won Sixth Man of the Year this year, or Most Improved. It was one of the two that he won this year. And, you know, when you just have a guy like that, and then your team made the noise that it did in the playoffs, and then you have a first round, number one pick who's going to need some building up, it was definitely more beneficial to get what you can for him. So, you know, I like it. I like it for the Hawks. And it was a three-team trade, or was it just in Atlanta? Oh, no.
6: The Mavericks?
5: Yeah. Zach Richache got sent to the Mavericks. You know, so now he'll be playing along.
6: Some guy named Cooper
5: Flagg. Yeah, Cooper Flagg, you know. Also number one pick. And then they brought in the guy from Michigan. I can't think of his
6: the coach.
5: Morez. And the coach.
8: Johnson.
5: Yes, Morez Johnson and the coach.
6: Third, yeah, okay.
5: So, you know, they're building a little bit over there in Dallas, you know. And that's a team that, you know, everybody over there, for the most part, is getting worked up. You know, we're getting built into an NBA player. So, perfect landing spot for Richache. You know, now you're going to get the attention that you need. And, you know, you're playing with a bunch of young guys. So, you know, hopefully you guys can uplift each other as you go on throughout your career. So, you know, I like the trade. You know, do you guys have any thoughts about it?
7: I'll just hop in here real quick, then I'll hand it off to you, Cheese. But, you know, considering my basketball knowledge isn't that great, the Thunder have made the final. They won the finals, and then they made the Eastern Conference Finals. Why would they move such a valuable piece?
5: Lou Dort?
7: Yes.
5: It was the second apron. You know, I don't know if you're familiar with it.
7: Not really.
5: They're trying to keep a cap on the super teams. So, you know, with the amount of money that's being spent, you get penalized for, you know, having all these high-priced guys on a team. So, you know, they had to get rid of Lou Dort to stay under that second apron. So that was really the reasoning behind that.
7: Okay, so it was more of a financial
5: thing. Yeah, it was definitely more financial. Right, yeah. And it was also time for them, I think, to move on from Lou Dort. I think Lou Dort's a great player, but I think they needed more shooting, more guys that were consistently good shooters. I think that Lou Dort is more of a hit or miss guy, and he's pretty undersized. You know, he's like a defender.
7: Yeah.
5: Undersized, in my opinion. He's only like 6'4".
7: Oh, really?
5: Yeah. So
7: he's a physical guy, though, right?
5: Very physical. Yeah. Very physical. You love him for that, but, you know, when he's out there and he's not hitting any shots, it's like
7: useless.
5: Yeah, you're out there playing 4v5, you know?
7: Yeah.
5: But, yeah, that's
7: all right. Cheese.
8: Yeah, I mean, just to add on to that, Lou Dort can be a very streaky shooter. He's the kind of guy that go like 7 for 7 or then 0 for 7, like no in between.
5: No in between.
8: But, yeah. If he makes his first shot, it might be a long night. If he misses it, we don't know. But yeah, it is unfortunate with the second apron. Obviously, a Knicks fan. It's also the reason why Mitchell Robinson is now donning green. Mm-hmm. So unbelievable to me. But this is an interesting move for the Thunder. From like what you were saying, Reggie, like the shooting. Mm-hmm. This kind of, do you feel like that opens the door for a guy like a rookie like Bennett Sturts to come and be kind of have a larger role team coming in as a rookie and as someone that can shoot the ball?
5: Yes. Yes. Were you asking me my opinion? I'm sorry.
8: No.
5: Oh, okay. Yeah, absolutely. And I think that he was that was a big it was a big contribution into them picking up Sturts, because I think that they knew that they were going to give up Dort, and then they also had given up two other guys off the bench, and Aaron Wiggins, and I can't think of the other guys. I think it's Isaiah Joe.
8: And, yeah, I think so.
5: Yeah, Isaiah Joe and Aaron Wiggins, along with Lou Dort. So, you know, they gave up a lot of shooting. You know, Aaron Wiggins and Isaiah Joe were their shooters, basically. So you give up so much of that shooting, you definitely want to bring it back in some way, some capacity. Bennis Sturts, I think he is a great way to kind of fill in those holes. And I think the biggest thing alongside with that is that he's a very good ball handler. You know, I think that Bennis Sturts can be very dangerous with the way that he can also play make for others, along with his shot that is very good. So now you're bringing in something else that Lou Dort didn't have. You know, he was a streaky shooter. He had nights where he hit some. Have nights where he didn't. So you bring in a guy who is, you know, hopefully he can be more of a consistent shooter, as he's shown to be a great shooter in college, but then he can also provide offensively with his playmaking on the ball. So, yeah, I think that this leaves room for him to have a pretty significant role as a rookie for the Oklahoma City Thunder. And, you know, it'd be exciting to see, because one thing about the Thunder, as we've noticed within the past couple years, they will take anybody off of the bench and turn him into one heck of a role player. So to give a guy like Bennis Sturts, you know, that type of that type of responsibility, I feel like responsibility is such a such a serious term, but like, give him that much of a role, you know, it'd be very interesting to see how well he does with it. So yeah, I do think that he'll have a pretty significant role. Cheese, hand it back to you.
8: Yeah, I also just think this trade kind of showcases the genius of Sam Presti. For anyone that doesn't know, he's kind of over the, like, back when the Thunder, like, before they were contenders, like, back around 2020 and all that, he started, well, with the Paul George trade, actually, in 2019, he just started compiling the massive, massive amount of draft picks, and he's still doing it. I think in this trade, even they got a couple second-round picks. Just in this era with the second apron and having the offload a player like Aaron Wiggins or Lou Dort in a situation like this because of money, mm-hmm. How convenient is it to just draft another guy that can come in on a rookie contract?
5: Right.
8: That seems like that's kind of what they're doing. They're just utilizing these draft picks. They're stockpiling. They're even getting more into more picks in the future through these trades. And they're utilizing the draft picks to kind of lower their salary and keep the talent flowing and have to get rid of players like that. So I think that's interesting. One other thing I wanted to touch on is this new look Atlanta Hawks team. Mm-hmm. First of all, I mean, defensively, you got a guy like N'Keal Alexander-Walker, Dyson Daniels, now Lou Dort, along with the others they have, and like obviously Jalen Johnson and all, and some of these guys. And they also have Aaron Wiggins, who got Aaron Wiggins, I believe. That's a really solid team. And I want to open, I mean, I'll ask this just like to everyone in general, if anyone wants to take it. To me, at least to me, this feels like a team that's like now for like a superstar to kind of bring it all together. I mean, they have a lot of great role player pieces, and they have a guy that might be like a number two option in Jalen Johnson, all-star. They have role players like Dyson Daniels, like a Lou Dort, like an Aaron Wiggins, and Yaka Kongu, Buddy Hield. And then obviously the rookies, Edgefur and Fleming. This feels like a team that needs just like that guy. Am I like kind of correct in saying that, maybe?
5: I think that you are, you know, because they have a lot of like good guys, like you said. And, you know, in today's NBA, you're going to need you're going to need at least one elite guy. I think that at this moment, maybe they see if N'Keal Alexander-Walker can take an even bigger jump. Because and I looked it up, he did win Most Improved Player of the Year. You know, this year he averaged 20 points and 3 rebounds, 3 assists. And I think that seeing the kind of jump that his cousin Shea Gilgeous-Alexander made, you know, as the years went on, you can only, even like, I wouldn't say maybe just as a Hawks fan, but, you know, maybe the Hawks, you know, the front office, you know, hey, your cousin made that that kind of jump. Maybe this guy, he can make the same kind of jump. You know, he can keep evolving as the years go on, because the year before this year that just passed, he was like a sixth man for the T-Wolves and only averaged 9 points. So he went from 9 points to 20. You know, that's such a big jump. You know, let's see if he can make another one. But, you know, in the event that he doesn't, or maybe even in the event that he does, still look for another elite guy that can lead this group of good players. There's such a, at this point, they're a very deep team. And I think that has been the trend now for the NBA. You can't just have three elite guys and then they'll just carry a bunch of a bunch of like guys who are just hanging on by a thread in the NBA. Like, that recipe for winning is no longer in. You're going to have a very well-balanced and deep team. So, you know, the Hawks putting that deep team together and now just either waiting for someone to become an elite guy, or even alongside of that, now bring in an elite guy. I do think that you're not wrong in, you know, assessing that for the Atlanta Hawks. I can definitely see them, you know, looking and wanting to add an elite talent to that group. Do you have anything to add, Ryan?
7: Not really. I'll highlight before when Cheeseman brought up how the Thunder are where they are right now in the draft picks and stuff. And right. I respect it so much because it just, I also respect the NBA because of the salary cap. You know, I'm a big baseball fan. They don't have that. Mm-hmm. But it's just interesting to see how other leagues kind of maneuver around that. And having to sell so much and having the recipe of confidence in your players, I'm not going to say get lucky with draft picks because, you know, they've seen some in them. Good coaching. I mean, obviously, I've seen a few players from the Thunder, you know, just get better year by year. Like you said, they just turn these guys into role players that are relevant. Mm-hmm. And I just really like it. And I hope the Hawks can be fun to watch like they were a few years ago with Trae Young on the team.
5: Yeah.
7: But yeah, considering I don't know many players on the Hawks right now, I think they are a superstar away from being a good team. I trust you guys with the amount of role players that they have. I've heard of a few guys, but yeah, no, it's fun to watch.
5: Yep. Gee, did you want to get back to, you know, your question? Did you have anything to add to that?
8: I think that was basically it. Yeah. Just that defensive lineup is terrifying with Dyson Daniels and Lort on the same court. Mm-hmm. Wow.
5: Yeah, and I just wanted to touch on your point with OKC and the draft picks. So crazy for OKC, you know, the year where they want to, you know, stay clear of the second apron. It just so happens to be one of the deepest NBA draft classes that we've seen in a long while. And it's like, oh my gosh, like they can't keep getting away with this. You know, you get rid of the two guys off the bench, Aaron Wiggins and Isaiah Joe, who were pretty good shooters. And then Dort was, he was such a good player for OKC, even when they won the chip in 2025. You know, they have to get rid of all of these guys. And then, boom, here they go. They come with Bennis Sturts, who was a great shooter in college and a great ball handler. And then you have Ade Mara, you know. And then even in this trade, they got the second-round picks back. So three second-round picks back. And it's like, wow. Like, they keep being able to make a run at the draft or even turn the draft picks into, you know, something, maybe like a player or something like that. Is like the way that Sam Presti is running the show is like he's like going head to head with for the Eagles. I don't know.
8: Howie Roseman?
5: Yes. Yeah. It's like him and Howie Roseman are like going like band for band right now with who's doing a better job of running the organization. Cause it's like, wow. the moves that they make is great move after great move after great move. So, you know, I just think that that was very interesting. Cheese, I wanted to introduce something that we were talking about in studio. You know, I don't know if you heard, but the Miami Heat recently had, they say mistakenly, like made a planned press conference for, you know, like a introductory for LeBron on YouTube, I think it was. And, you know,
8: oh, yeah.
5: The staff came out and said it was a mistake. You know, it was, you know, just in the event that he does end up signing with Miami, you know, that was there. But they didn't mean to publish that. Now, I don't know, you know, maybe if you agree or disagree, but, you know, that may have been, you know, it just, at least in my eyes, maybe that was like a sign that maybe that's where he's going to go. Because I think that his mind is already made up. And we were also talking about it, like, I think that if his mind is made up, which I do think it is, maybe you should announce where you're going. You know, you're throwing salt at Adam Silver for wanting you to announce where you're going, but it's like, bro, you're holding up a lot right now, LeBron James. We love you. We know how important you are to basketball. We understand that you demand, and rightfully so, a certain amount of respect, and even in this situation, some patience, because you deserve it.
7: And he's an old man.
5: Right. And he's an old man. You know, old people, they take their time doing things. But, sir, you know where you're going. Can you please announce it? And I do think that he's already knowing where he's going. Miami Heat doing that. And they were in his, you know, his good list of teams that he could see himself playing in. He's previously played with the Miami Heat. He's won 2 championships in the past with the Miami Heat. Loved Miami. He's always spoken very highly of Miami and the organization. So I personally think that, you know, maybe that was a little sign that, you know, it's leaked and he's going to Miami. Cheese, I don't know if you disagree or agree. What do you think?
8: Yeah, I did see this online. The thing about it that strikes me is that they had a date for the press conference.
5: Yes.
8: Now, I can't imagine an NBA social media team making this press conference and being like, oh, we don't know where he's going. We don't know where he's signing. We don't know when he's signing. We're going to put Monday the 27th as the date for this thing, this press conference. That's a detail that kind of sways me from, okay, well, maybe they just had it ready on just in case, to maybe they know something that we don't.
5: Mm-hmm.
8: But yeah, I mean, my guess would be in Cleveland, but after this, I definitely won't be shocked if he goes to Miami in the next couple of days.
5: Right.
8: Let me just add, what a duo that would be. I mean, you know, obviously he's in his 40s, but LeBron and Giannis together, even if for like a season or two.
5: It would be insane.
8: Miami definitely, yeah. Miami needs players. They need to fill out that roster, get some depth. Getting LeBron is kind of that second option, and then having him out of bio is a third option. That's pretty good. But yeah, that is so strange that they posted that on YouTube by accident.
5: Right, by accident. Like, we're supposed to believe it's an accident at this point. But go ahead, Ryan.
7: Yeah, I've been on the Heat train this whole time. So this is reassuring me.
5: he's like, see, I told you guys.
7: I knew this was all going to happen. I actually scheduled the meeting next week.
5: Oh, yeah, you were the one scheduled it.
7: No, it's, yeah, geez, it's going to be fun to watch if LeBron does end up signing with the Heat. That is really odd, though, that a professional media team does that with such a, like, insane topic that it seems like the whole world is waiting for. Mm-hmm. How do you let that happen? It's crazy.
5: Yeah.
7: Man, that's all I got.
5: Yeah.
8: Especially with how, like, uncertain this decision has been. Like, it's not like it's been the slam dunk that, oh, he might go to Miami. Obviously, Miami's one of the teams, but there's so much unknown about where Ron's head is at right now. It just seems very weird to get a press conference ready if you don't know something.
5: Right. That's a great point. Yeah. Oh my gosh, he's going to Miami. There's no way to convince me otherwise at this point. That, bro. And hey, at least now we know we can prepare ourselves. LeBron James back in Miami, the reunion. But really quick, as we have what, like 9 minutes left. I did want to talk to Ryan. You know, as we are, well, we've entered the second half of the season for MLB. Do you, at this point, you start seeing teams kick up as is now getting closer and closer to October. Do you see any teams that are like, I can see this team going on a pretty good run to kind of stamp themselves for the playoffs?
7: Ryan? Unfortunately, the Boston Red Sox have won 15 games in a row. They were, I think, 11 games under 500, and now they're 4 games above 500, and the American League is anyone's wild card right now. There's a lot of teams in it. So same with the National League, but I feel like the National League's a little more competitive.
5: Yep.
7: Yeah, I mean, the Red Sox have, it's 15 games in a row, and it's such a historic franchise. That's the most they've ever won in a row. And they have a second game of a doubleheader. I think they're playing right now. They're probably winning, for all I know. I hate
8: They're losing to the Orioles. As an Orioles.

0: since July 1st. Sheesh. That's 3 weeks. They have not lost a game in 3 weeks. Wow. They said I saw a post on the Instagram that said the last time the Red Sox lost, you could eat lettuce without having to worry.
1: I love that.
0: To bring it back to soccer before, the men's, the U.S. men's soccer team was also still in it.
1: That's, oh, wow.
0: That's how long ago. Sheesh. America is still 249 years old. One more thing, but yeah, I mean, I'd like to see a team like the Nationals we brought up before, shout out Zach, make a run, because they were not supposed to be good. Same with the White Sox.
1: We talked about
0: them earlier in the earlier in the shows a few weeks ago. White Sox, I think, if they're not in first place in the AL Central,
1: they are first.
0: They are?
1: Yes.
0: It's close though at Cleveland. I think unfortunately Cleveland will end up on top. But seeing the White Sox succeed, something I've only seen really once in my life. it's pretty cool. Both Chicago teams doing good is good for baseball. To bring it to your Orioles, I think they just won seven in a row. Well, they just lost to the Red Sox, two games or three games now? But they had a 7-game win streak, right?
2: I think so. They were on a little bit of a heater, but they're just about as average as you can get.
0: Yeah, they'll probably be sellers, but what do you think they do at Adley?
2: That's an interesting question. I did hear that they were like listening to offers for him. I would love him to stay. I mean, this was the guy that kind of started, but he was like the largest acquisition through the draft of this main like playoff run that we had we never ended up winning a playoff game, but you know, I would like to see him stay. But at the end of the day, teams over the last couple of years has just not done anything. They've just been average. They've had bad pitching. The hitting hasn't been as good. The young guys haven't blossomed much as they should have. So I wouldn't be shocked if they moved him. But Ryan, I actually do have a question for you, if you don't mind.
0: Yeah.
2: So it seems like over the last years, the Dodgers have been so dominant, so good, winning back-to-back championship. As you were touching a little bit earlier, the league seems very like open this year. Not many like elite teams, except like maybe the Dodgers and the Brewers. Do you think we're on a collision course for a Dodgers three-peat? And if not, who do you think is the largest? Like who is going to stand in their way out of all these teams that are just kind of like trying to figure things out and see who can go on a run?
0: It's really hard to three-peat. You are bound to run into a wall at some point. And I mean, I hate the Dodgers just, you know, because they win so much, you know, and they beat my Yankees a couple of years ago. But it's going to be hard to beat them. They have all the experience now. And even last year where they weren't, I think they had 92 wins, maybe 92 and 70, I think they were. That's not like a record that jumps out at you, but they have proven postseason hitters. Mookie Betts, who did not have a good regular season, and he's not having a good one this year either, he shows up. Will Smith won them the World Series last year. Yamamoto, I watched him pitch against the Yankees the other day. I've never seen someone pitch like him. Mm-hmm. I can sit and watch him pitch for hours. I mean, you know, Blake Snell's going to be back. All these people, Miguel Rojas, who had a very average career, made a name for himself last year in Game 7. Just when they need something, they get it. And the Padres took them to 5 games last year, I think. They beat the Reds in the wild card. That was a joke. Padres gave them a fight, I think. Did the Padres make the playoffs, or am I thinking of a different year?
2: Jeez, I think that was 2 years ago that the Padres.
0: Who did they beat in the division
2: series? I think it was Red Phillies, Brewers.
0: Yeah, Phillies gave them a little bit of a fight, and then they swept. I mean, Brewers, they had no chance. And then the Blue Jays, I thought the Blue Jays had them. Blue Jays were up 3-2, and the Dodgers won back-to-back, obviously, Game 7, one of the greatest games ever. Mm-hmm.

0: I can't see the Dodgers losing. I would hope so, but even in the National League, the Brewers and Braves have the best chance to beat them, but the Brewers, seen last year, who were the best team in the National League last year, didn't even put up a fight, it looked like. I think, I'm not even saying this just because I'm a Yankee fan, but I think the Yankees would give them the best fight. I just think the Yankees could wake up at any time, and honestly, any American League team could give them a run for their money because they're going to be the underdog. What do you think, Cheese? Anything on that?
1: I do like that Yankees point because I feel like even though they're struggling, they have their issues, they also have star power that a lot of these other teams just don't have. Obviously, we've got Judge and Stanton out. Because I know you're a Yankees fan. Do you think there's any move they could make at the deadline to perhaps get themselves up? Or just a matter of getting healthy, obviously, big stars out?
0: They need a catcher, number one. I don't know. I know Ryan Jeffers has been on the radar, the Twins catcher. He's been having a really good season. Mm-hmm. Dylan Dingler of the Tigers having a really good season. I don't know if they're going to give him up because I think the Tigers is having a fluke year, and next year they'll be good again. Mm-hmm. But they also need a shortstop. I'm done with Volpe. Have I made that clear?
2: You have.
0: I could go on for hours. Yeah. They need a shortstop. I don't know what shortstops are available. They need a number one relief pitcher. Paul Blackburn has been really good this year. Give the guy credit. He's just known as Paul Trashburn on the Mets. They have a bunch of needs if they really want to be that team. I'll leave it at that.
2: All right. So, yeah, that was a second half of The Crew on WRSU. I'm Reggie Smith here alongside with Ryan Kittler and Justin Cheeseman. Over online, Davi Sorares. 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
6: NBC News Radio. I'm Scott Carr. Tropical storm Bertha is moving over southern Louisiana and is still packing a punch, say forecasters, even as it weakens. As it moves closer to New Orleans, the center of Bertha is expected to move near or along the Louisiana and upper Texas coasts through Thursday, then move farther inland into Texas Thursday night. This as the Carolinas and mid-Atlantic are under a multi-day flash flood threat. Forecasters say a stalled cold front is drawing moisture from the Gulf and could be fueled by Bertha. Flood watches are in effect for six states as rounds of heavy rain and flash flooding are expected for the next several days. And as Sarah Lee Kessler reports, officials confirmed two tornadoes touched down in North Jersey Tuesday.
7: Tornado experts are on the scene in Stanhope and Parsippany Troy Hills to determine the strength of those twisters. They're unusual in New Jersey. But Julie Fisher was sure what she saw on I-80 and Route 206 Tuesday afternoon was in fact a tornado.
8: We noticed all the trees down and cars under the trees.
7: 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In New Jersey, I'm Sarah Lee Kessler.
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